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0: defensively and been solid enough for the Knicks in the first two games.
1: That they have. And the thing is how they are able to also play off of one another, the importance that they have for how they play, and the fact that the Knicks are just such an extremely deep team. You could sit there and say that kind of takes away from the stars of like Cat and Brunson. I actually choose to maybe give those guys a little more credit for getting everybody involved and being able to keep guys in their role, and watching a guy like Landry Shamet have basically career stats being put up now in a playoff run. I guess that kind of leans probably a little more towards Brunson just as a guard versus Karl-Anthony Towns. But what adjustment have we seen from Mike Brown? It's Karl-Anthony Towns facilitator, getting multiple assists now in the games and things like that. It really is a credit to the two star guys, I think, of getting everybody involved. To the ice, overtime we go. 4-4 in a game that is just completely off the rails. You had Vegas, who had two goals taken off the board early in the game. They finally get the first one in the second period. Then they rack up four goals in the second period alone. They were leading 4-0 with 13 minutes to go in the game. And then Carolina scores three goals in 39 seconds. They score the tying goal with 1:42 to go. And a four-goal lead erased, 4-4 the score. We go to overtime. And a reminder, in the playoffs, it's 5-on-5 hockey in overtime. So it's going to be a lot of fun. We'll keep you updated on the ice as we roll on. And speaking of, we continue on as well because it is time to maybe get over the hump. It's game night here on ESPN Radio and the ESPN app.
2: 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Are we ready to crown the Knicks champions? 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

0: St. Theodore, a game-winning goal, second overtime. Vegas wins 5-4. Fifth time in the last 45 years, the first three games of a Stanley Cup final have been decided by one goal. Vegas leads the series 2-1. Game 4 Tuesday in Las Vegas, 8 Eastern on ABC. SportsCenter all night, Chris Lewis here on ESPN Radio. The MLB game of the day was on ESPN Radio. Between the Giants and Cubs, San Francisco, they took Friday's game by a lopsided margin of 18-3. It's 7 home runs in the game, their most homers in a game at Wrigley Field in franchise history. Well, Saturday's game was much closer. In fact, as close as it can get.
1: 2-2 pitch. Swing and a ground ball right side. Into right field. It's a base hit. Swanson held up at third. It's bobbled in right. He comes in to score. And the Cubs win. Pete Crow Armstrong, the first out of the third base dugout to celebrate with Michael Busch. He throws his batting helmet into right field. Final score, Cubs 3, Giants 2. And it's a rubber match tomorrow night on Sunday Night Baseball.
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2: At what point did you realize that ball got through and Danzy was going to score?
3: When it kicked off, I knew. Wanted to try to get him over. I thought I did that job and then got it through. Checked over, and I think he was being held up, and then I saw the ball get kicked away. So, great move by Danzy.
2: But back to Pete Crow Armstrong. What's it like to watch him when he's in the mode he is right now?
3: Yeah, it's incredible. Obviously, he gets all this stuff for being one of the best defenders in the league, but I think people, none of us forget, but he had 31 home runs and was a big part of a success last year. And I mean, what an amazing game. That's hard to do, you know, to put together 5-6 quality at-bats, 2 home runs. That was an incredible game by him, for sure.
0: Tune in to baseball action tonight. Cubs host the Giants. 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
4: Ohtani drills one toward left field. This one is out of here. An opposite field missile from Ohtani. The Dodgers' second 2-run home run of the first inning. 9-1.
0: Way to do it to your former team on AM 570 LA Sports. Dodgers hang on. They beat the Angels 9-2. Coming up next, a former Spurs champ has the answer for the current day version of the Spurs. 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

0: 17-3. It's 7 home runs in the game, their most homers in a game at Wrigley Field in franchise history. Well, Saturday's game was much closer. In fact, as close as it can get.
1: 2-2 pitch. Swinging a ground ball right side. Into right field. It's a base hit. Swanson held up at third. It's bobbled in right. He comes in to score. And the Cubs win. Pete Crow Armstrong, the first out of the third base dugout to celebrate with Michael Busch. He throws his batting helmet into right field. Final score, Cubs 3, Giants 2. And it's a rubber match tomorrow night on Sunday Night Baseball.
0: 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Busch the hero, and he chatted with Marquee Sports Network after.
2: At what point did you realize that ball got through and Dansby was going to score?
3: When it kicked off, I knew. Wanted to try to get him over. I thought I did that job and then got it through. Checked over, and I think he was being held up, and then I saw the ball get kicked away. So, great move by Dansby.
2: But back to Pete Crow Armstrong. What's it like to watch him when he's in the mode he is right now?
3: Yeah, it's incredible. Obviously, he gets all this stuff for being one of the best defenders in the league, but I think people, none of us forget, but he had 31 home runs and was a big part of a success last year. And I mean, what an amazing game. That's hard to do, you know, to put together 5-6 quality at-bats, 2 home runs. That was an incredible game by him, for sure.
0: Tune in to baseball action tonight. Cubs host the Giants. 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
4: Ohtani drills one toward left field. This one is out of here. An opposite field missile from Ohtani. The Dodgers' second 2-run home run of the first inning. 9-1.
0: Way to do it to your former team on AM 570 LA Sports. Dodgers hang on. They beat the Angels 9-2. Coming up next, a former Spurs champ has the answer for the current day version of the Spurs. 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
2: At what point did you realize that ball got through and Dansby was going to score?
3: When it kicked off, I knew. Wanted to try to get him over. I thought I did that job and then got it through. Checked over, and I think he was being held up, and then I saw the ball get kicked away. So great move by Dansby.
2: But back to Pete Crow Armstrong. What's it like to watch him when he's in the mode he is right now?
3: Yeah, it's incredible. Obviously, he gets all this stuff for being one of the best defenders in the league, but I think people, none of us forget, but he had 31 home runs and was a big part of a success last year. And I mean, what an amazing game. That's hard to do, you know, to put together 5-6 quality at bats, 2 home runs. That was an incredible game by him, for sure.
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4: Ohtani drills one toward left field. This one is out of here. An opposite field missile from Ohtani. The Dodgers' second 2-run home run of the first inning. 9-1.
1: Way to do it to your former team on AM 570 LA Sports. Dodgers hang on. They beat the Angels 9-2. Coming up next, a former Spurs champ has the answer for the current day version of the Spurs. 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

0: field. This one is out of here. An opposite field missile from Ohtani. The Dodgers' second two-run home run of the first inning. 9-1.
1: Way to do it to your former team on AM 570 LA Sports. Dodgers hang on. They beat the Angels 9-2. Coming up next, a former Spurs champ has the answer for the current day version of the Spurs. 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
1: A 19-year-old is taking the title at Roland Garros. Russian Mira Andreeva ended the magic carpet run of Polish qualifier Maja Swalinska with a straight sets victory in the French Open final. Andreeva became the youngest player to win a women's singles title since Monica Seles did it. She was 18 when she landed the third straight of her French Open runs in 1992. Here's Andreeva after.
2: Well, I'll be honest, I've done a lot of visualizations before, not just this tournament, but just, you know, I've had dreams, I've had a lot of thoughts on how it's going to happen, if it's going to happen, when it's going to happen, where. So it's kind of, I would say that the feeling in real life is so much better, obviously, than in your dreams. And yeah, it just feels amazing looking at this trophy and, you know, realizing that this is actually true and I can call myself a Grand Slam champion, I guess.
1: Andreeva defeated Swalinska, who was attempting to become the first qualifier to capture the Roland Garros title. Still a memorable run.
2: Definitely unforgettable 3 weeks for me. Yeah, such a great time. I'll never forget these 3 weeks for sure. Yeah, definitely a very challenging one today. Mira was much better player today and she deserved to win. But definitely I'm proud of my effort. I obviously gave my all. Yeah, and I think I can be proud of myself too.
1: Swalinska, while she didn't win this title, her rankings points will jump. She'll jump nearly 100 spots up to number 21 as a result of her run. And get this, her career prize money heading into Roland Garros was $864,000. She tripled that by reaching the final and earning close to $1.6 million. On the men's side, Alexander Zverev plays Flavio Caboli in the men's final. It's a complete one of the craziest Grand Slams in recent memory. It was Zverev who passed Jakub Menšík in four sets to win the Roland Garros semis on Friday.
3: I mean, it's not been like that long. It was last year, so it's not like a very, very long period of time. And throughout most of the time, I was either number two or number three in the world. So I do feel like I can get back to those stages, and I do feel like I we'll get back to the stages throughout the entire period. You know, I didn't play well last year. I was not playing the best tennis last year, but I felt like I was going to find it again. And, yeah, of course, I'm happy to be back at the stage.
1: His opponent, Caboli, he advanced with Matteo Arnaldi withdrew before their head-to-head match in the semis due to a virus. Here's Marty Hossberger with today's Top Sound.
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4: 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Are you not entertained?
0: Number 5.
5: Chris, on a night of crazy hockey, we start on the diamond. Houston's Jordan Alvarez smacks his 22nd homer of the year, a doozy in the Astros' pummeling of the A's on KBME 790 AM.
6: Morris the 1-0. And that is ripped deep to right field. And you can kiss it goodbye. Grand Slam! American League leading 22nd homer, and the Astros now lead it 6-0.
0: Number 4.
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7: 2-2 pitch. Swinging a ground ball right side. Into right field. It's a base hit. Swanson held up at third. It's bobbled in right. He comes in to score, and the Cubs win. Pete Crow Armstrong, the first out of the third base dugout to celebrate with Michael Busch. He throws his batting helmet into right field. Final score, Cubs 3, Giants 2. And it's a rubber match tomorrow night on Sunday Night Baseball.
0: Number 3.
5: The Golden Knights' Mitch Marner with a historically quick hat trick in the Stanley Cup Final on Fox Sports 98.9.
7: Drop pass, Nikishin Shanksen. Another breakaway coming. It's Marner. Gostis Bear hustling back. Marner shoots and scores! A Stanley Cup Final hat trick for Mitch Marner. A natural hat trick in Game 3. 4-0 Golden Knights. The second hat trick in this postseason for Mitch Marner.
0: Number
8: 2.
5: Carolina's Andrei Svechnikov with a most improbable goal in Vegas. 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
9: Empty net for Carolina. 6-on-4 on the power play. Aho with room. Side of the net. Skull. Second chance. Wax headed. Stu Wax headed. They score. They score. They score on the power play. Carolina has come all the way back. They've done the impossible. A 4-goal comeback. And Carolina has tied this game at 4. And it's going to be Andrei Svechnikov who gets the equalizer.
8: Number 1.
5: The Golden Knights hold on for dear life and take game 3. 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
7: Out into the point, McNabb, rink wide. Theodore shoots, wide rebound, he scores! Off the backboards, off the goaltender, and onto the scoreboard! A double overtime win for the Golden Knights in Game 3. They take a 2-1 Stanley Cup Final Series lead.
1: A great call to round it out. A great NHL Stanley Cup Final game. Indiana Governor Mike Brown will be on Best Week Ever with Peter Burns and Courtney Cronin Sunday, 8 a.m. to discuss the latest on the Bears' intention to move to Hammond, Indiana. Not the only big guest. Mornings on ESPN Radio. SEC Commissioner Greg Sankey joined Marty and McGee and talked about what is the biggest threat.
10: I think inaction is a significant threat, and what I've observed is there are a lot of voices, a lot of points of input. There's so much now being built into a 111-page Senate bill that has to be done properly, that it does create the risk of inaction because there's so much that's presented.
1: And that wraps up this edition of SportsCenter All Night. 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Coming up next, it is Best Week Ever. My name is Chris Lewis on ESPN Radio.
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0: Remember me? I'm the guy that occasionally hosts with Courtney Cronin here on this fine show. Courtney Cronin, Peter Burns here at Best Week Ever. 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So Styx is from Chicago, and Rachel, now Imagine Dragons is from Chicago.
1: That was Fall Out Boy.
0: Wait, is that Fall Out Boy? I thought that was Imagine Dragons.
1: Excuse me, as someone who went to high school or shared a high school, didn't go at the same time with one of the lead members of Fall Out Boy.
0: Everybody has the one person from their high school that got really, really famous. And it was like, so had it not been one of the singers from Fall Out Boy, you would have been the top of the list at your, what was the high school you went to?
1: Glenbrook South. So Patrick Stump, who is the lead vocalist, lead guitarist of Fall Out Boy, went to my high school. He's about 8 or 9 years older than me, so never crossed paths, but I claim him.
0: Okay, that's fair enough.
1: Fall Out Boy's a huge band.
0: There's no doubt. There was such a huge band that I had no idea that it was them versus Imagine Dragons coming back from break.
1: That was pretty terrible. I think they're insulted. You called
0: That's actually
1: Imagine
0: on
1: Dragons.
0: Me. I do apologize. Do we have an update, Rachel, on ticket prices to get into Madison Square Garden? You've put together a package for, Monday at 7:30?
2: So I actually went a step further, Peter.
0: Overachiever.
2: I decided, what if it goes back to San Antonio?
0: Okay, that would be game five.
1: Game five.
2: It would be a, in theory, decision-making game.
1: Next Saturday.
2: So you have that. If you decide to fly to San Antonio from New York, the tickets are
0: $1,800. $1,800 a pop.
1: Okay. All right, so for a flight?
0: For just No. That's for one ticket.
2: For a ticket to the game.
1: Ticket to $1,800.
2: Okay. I found us two flights. One leaves Saturday at 1 p.m., gets in at 6 p.m. Saturday, so that's a little in my
1: bed. That's ridiculous. Game is at 7:30. Right, okay. I need to be able to have a beverage
2: before. Okay, so here you go.
0: The only flight
2: that will get you there in time
0: leaves
2: Friday at 8:29 p.m. and gets there Saturday at 3:30.
1: What?
2: Yeah. I don't understand. Unless
1: 3:30 in the morning?
3: No, where are you flying out of, Rachel?
2: I'm flying out of, I just looked up New York City, so I think it's
3: New
2: out
3: York
2: of.
3: New York City?
0: That can't be right. New York City
2: it
0: to San Antonio.
2: It was super weird. I'm just telling you what I found. Okay.
0: All right.
1: So we have, where's our 18-hour layover?
2: MCO, so you can hit
1: up. Oh, great. We get to be in Kansas City. We can walk
2: Orlando,
1: to San Antonio.
2: Go see
0: no, Disney World.
2: Catch your flight.
1: Oh.
2: And then
1: I thought you were talking MCI, isn't that?
2: No, go to Orlando, hang out with Mickey, and then fly to the game. You can pregame at Epcot; it'll be great.
0: Drinks around the world would be awesome. I got to be honest with you.
1: And then going to the game.
2: Be in San Antonio at 3:30 for the game. That's $636. And then the hotels were anywhere from, get this, they're breaking the bank, $87 to, if you want to be on the Riverwalk, $154 a night.
1: I think we splurge and do the Riverwalk.
0: So
1: I want to go
0: do
1: to
0: that.
1: The Pat O'Brien's down there.
0: Do you want to go to Dick's Last Resort?
1: No. I hate that place.
0: Wait, what?
3: Can you guys tell me what this place is? Can you explain it to me or what?
0: You know what? Hit the rapid fire water cooler, because I feel like this needs some true interaction.
4: Rapid fire water cooler.
0: All right, so there's all these great places on the Riverwalk. Listen, anytime you go there for the NCAA tournament or any big event, everybody comes back and goes, holy hell, I love San Antonio. Yeah. I lived there for 20 years. It's amazing. So, Dick's Last Resort, CC, explain that to Mikey.
1: So, I would say it's just like a normal American cuisine. Like you'd get at Outback or Chili's. But they make you wear these giant hats and they write insults on them. Like, we went for prom in 2008, and some of the things they were writing on our hats as high schoolers were not appropriate.
0: It's basically mean things.
1: It's like Ed Bevix, where they're mean to you on purpose.
3: So the staff writes these things on your hats?
0: Correct.
1: Yes.
0: It is. Think about if you were a waiter, Mikey, the entire place is built on that shtick.
1: Yeah,
0: of just
1: throw
0: like
1: straws at you.
0: As soon as you walk in, you're like, hey, can I get a, I'll have a Coke Zero. We don't have Coke Zero, you idiot. We have Pepsi products.
3: So
0: you put her in a real order. So they insult you. Correct.
2: Yeah, and you don't know what the insult is on your hat until the end of dinner. That's very, very important.
0: So you can put together a package, $1,800 for a single ticket, about $700 for the flight. You can get about a $100 hotel room and about a $100 gift card over to Dick's Last Resort. And that's still a lot of it, a lot cheaper than it is to get in Madison Square Garden, which I think is what now, $8,500 the get-in price?
1: According to Vivid Seats. We're just going to pull all of our salaries. We're going to get one seat.
0: One seat.
1: We're going to like do
0: everybody
1: the...
0: Everybody gets a quarter?
1: Everybody gets a quarter, but the way that we get in is that we do basically the Trojan horse act of all of us like sitting on top of each other's
0: shoulders. So we look like Wimby.
1: Yes. Yeah. We're like 9 feet tall, and we have to wait in the bathroom during the times that the person's sitting at our seat.
0: So if I got the first pick, do I want the first quarter or fourth quarter of a game? If
1: you should take the fourth quarter after what we saw the last game with the Spurs coming back.
0: But can you imagine being in Madison Square Garden for that first quarter, the build up to see the stars? Like, because I'm not guaranteed the fourth quarter is going to be a good game. What if it's a 30-point blowout? Yeah, and there's a celebration and stuff that, but whatnot. So, like, easily I could say the second quarter and third quarter would be the two bad draft picks here. But would you rather have the like be in the building early in all the pomp and circumstance and the buildup of what's about to happen, or fourth quarter of the game?
1: I say fourth quarter because I think we're going to get sloppy basketball for the first quarter, first half, because neither team has been at this stage. It's going to be the president's going to be there. There's every celebrity you can imagine is going to be on Celebrity Row. The get-in price. Hell, what's going on outside of the stadium? The Knicks fans waiting for their moment to crash out. I think you're going to get teams that are maybe a little too juiced to start game three.
0: Okay.
1: So give me the fourth quarter.
0: Now, is
3: I'll take
0: there
3: the first quarter so I could just say I was there.
0: Yeah, well, I think that's
2: I think the first quarter is best for vibes. Because then you watch the first quarter, then you can just vibe out regardless of what happens for the rest of the game.
0: You got a chance to see it, Rachel. This was awesome. It was great. And if your team is up, you live that high. If they were down, you're like, it doesn't matter. We can probably get back into it. We'll be good. Now, my question is, can you do a combo deal, Mikey, with a ticket to Madison Square Garden for the game three or game four of the finals and the Travis Kelce, Taylor Swift wedding? Is there a combo deal?
3: I would think that the Travis Kelce, Taylor Swift wedding might even be a harder ticket to get into.
0: Ooh.
1: Where is it happening?
3: At Madison Square Garden.
1: Wait, they're getting
2: allegedly
1: married at...
2: I don't believe it.
1: At what, the theater? Or, like, they're getting married on the court?
3: Maybe on the court. It's on page 6, New York Post. Everyone's reporting it, Rachel.
0: It's not fake news.
2: I think it's the, as Peter said, the Trojan horse. I don't think this is where they're getting married.
3: Save the date. Envelopes have been sent out, it says.
1: Oh. For what, June 13th? Isn't that the date?
3: July 4th, right? Or something. July 5th, Rachel, right?
2: I think it's supposed to be.
0: They're going to do it right
2: July
0: before the
2: 3rd,
0: UFC
2: allegedly
0: fight in the White House. By the way, what's going on with the Bears? I can't wait to get into this. The governor of the great state of Indiana, Mike Brown, is going to join us coming up next. Gordy Cronin and Peter Burns, best week ever, ESPN Radio.
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16: Searching for suspects. I'm Deborah Valentine, Fox News. A mass shooting at a street festival in Toledo, Ohio on Saturday leaves at least 12 people hurt, two wounded critically, according to police. Fox 2 Detroit's Lauren Edwards reports from Toledo.
17: Toledo police say it happened around 5:37 p.m. They got a call of shots fired at the Old West End Festival, which, talking to folks around here, they say that that's a very popular one. They look forward to it every year, but things took a turn for or worse when they got the shots fired, and police saying that there were possibly two shooters shooting at each other. 12 people in total hit, two in critical condition, no one in custody. Here they're looking for two shooters. Police say that they are reviewing all leads, reviewing video. There's cameras everywhere. People have their cell phones, but they're asking anyone with information to please reach out to them as soon as possible. Here in Toledo, Lauren Edwards, Fox 2 News.
16: The counting of primary ballots continues in California. Fox's Chanley Painter has more.
18: A Los Angeles Department of Justice official is debunking baseless social media claims that Republican mayoral candidate Spencer Pratt received no new votes after California's primary election Tuesday. Pratt, a former reality TV star, is facing off against incumbent mayor Karen Bass and city councilwoman Nithya Raman. Bass currently holds the lead. The top two vote-getters will face off in the November general election. Federal officials say they're investigating multiple claims of election fraud. Meantime, former U.S. Health Secretary Javier Becerra has advanced to the general election for California's governor. It's still not clear if he'll face Republican and former Fox News host Steve Hilton or billionaire Democrat Tom Steyer.
16: The count may continue until June 15th or longer. 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
22: Good Sunday morning. It is June 7th with your news. I'm Clint Gage. Well, Thursday in Martinsburg, the Wolf family continued to give back following Staff Sergeant Wolf's miraculous and ongoing recovery. Wolf was shot during an ambush attack the day before Thanksgiving 2025. It was an attack that claimed the life of Specialist Sarah Beckstrom, who died the following day. Melody Wolf talked about those early days. She said she knew her son would recover. She was leaning on divine intervention.
23: They asked, they said, you know, what do you need? What do you need? What do you need? And I just told him, I said, we need prayer. We need you to use your platform for prayer. And they did that. The president, secretary of war, anybody that we came in contact with, they prayed. And there's a lot of behind the scenes that people don't see. They've seen a few things on TV, but they've been a steady support for our family, and not for political pictures or anything, but just to check in and say, hey, how are you doing? What do you need?
22: The recovery is ongoing, and Andy Wolf continues to inspire those around him.
23: God's blessed us so much, and we've been on a mission just to spread his word, and everybody can see the blessings. They can see the prayers have been answered. Andy gives hope to people. People that meet him in public sometimes will just break down in tears, you know, just from seeing him. And there's times where I sit and just kind of stare at him as well, you know, and he's like, what are you looking at?
22: Melody Wolf was a guest on Friday's Panhandle Live. You can hear that full interview on our Panhandle News Network Spotify channel. Well, the Solid Waste Authority would like to thank everyone who participated in their tire collection event this past weekend at the South Berkeley Recycling Center in Inwood. They estimated 301 vehicles participated, bringing in nearly 3,427 tires and filling six trailers full. They also wanted to say special thanks to the West Virginia Department of Environmental Protection, as well as the staff, volunteers, and participants who helped make it all happen. There's going to be signal construction at the intersection of U.S. 522 and Cavendish Drive in Morgan County beginning on Monday, June 8th. There will be periodic lane closures and periodic traffic delays during that time. Motorists should travel with caution through the area and allow extra time. The exact schedule is weather dependent. For the Panhandle News Network, have a wonderful weekend. I'm Clint Gage.
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24: Here is your Panhandle News Network forecast. Today will be hot with a mix of clouds and sun, possibly with a thunderstorm in some areas this afternoon, reaching a high of 90. Tonight, expect a clear sky with a low of 61. Tomorrow will be mostly sunny with a high of 84. While tomorrow night will be mainly clear with a low of 61. With your Panhandle News Network forecast, I'm meteorologist Joe Lundberg.
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26: Today, a very special segment. We sat down with the mother of the young soldier who was injured in an ambush attack in D.C. just before Thanksgiving of last year. In the second part of this segment, we get a little history lesson about our region during the Revolutionary War. Let's listen back. We have some very special guests right here in studio with us. You know her, friend of the program, Amanda Barron, co-hosts a show on Metro News Midday, and she has a very special guest, Melody Wolf. You know her, local mom, the mother of wounded Air National Guard Staff Sergeant Andrew Wolf. So welcome into both of you.
27: Thanks for having us. Good morning.
23: Yes, thank you very much.
26: Thanks for being on. I guess we'll get started with the blood drive. Melody, was it everything you thought it would be?
23: It was everything and more. It was a huge turnout, and the statistics that we got at the end of the day, there was 115 units collected, and I know the goal was 100, so it was a successful blood drive.
26: You exceeded expectations. Mm-hmm. You know, it's been less than a year since tragedy just rocked your family. And you and I have talked about this off air. As difficult as that has been, you have really used your platform for good.
23: Mm-hmm. Absolutely. When this first happened, my thought was, what can I do? God's blessed us so much, and we've been on a mission just to spread his word, and just everybody can see the blessings. They can see the prayers have been answered. He gives hope, and he gives hope to people. People that meet him in public sometimes will just break down in tears, you know, just from seeing him. And there's times where I sit and just kind of stare at him as well, you know, and he's like, what are you looking at?
26: Of course.
23: Like, you. So he gets a little annoyed with me, but he's doing amazing. And I just promised God, I said, you gave us our son back, and we'll spread your word across the nation, the world, and whatever you want us to do.
26: I remember it was just remarkable when all of this was unfolding. And one of the things we heard from the governor and the adjutant general was all they're asking for is prayer. That's it.
23: Absolutely. And they said, you know, what do you need? What do you need? What do you need? And I just told them, I said, we need prayer. We need you to use your platform for prayer. And they did that. The other, you know, politicians, the president, Secretary of War, anybody that we came in contact with, they prayed. And there's a lot of behind the scenes that people don't see. They've seen a few things on TV, but they've been a steady support for our family, and not for political pictures or anything, but just to check in and say, hey, how are you doing? What do you need?
26: I think it's important for folks to know, beyond the photo op, mm-hmm. right, that you really do feel like the administration is supporting you when the cameras are off.
23: Absolutely. Absolutely. And any of the what I've been able to witness at the military hospital is, with the war that's happening now, there's injured there, and there are people, politicians, but people of the Trump administration cabinet, you know, visiting the soldiers, and there's not TV cameras around. They're just genuinely coming in to say, hey, how are you? What do you need? So it's not just Andy. There's a lot that we don't see injured right now. And the support is amazing. We have a president right now that is definitely pro-military, and our family's blessed with that, because our biggest need is Andy and his health care. So anything we've needed, it's been provided.
26: You know, I think it's easy for those of us on the outside looking in to see Andy looking healthy at a Nationals game. Mm-hmm. But this is it's a marathon, not a sprint.
23: Absolutely. He, like I've said previously on other social media, he's dealing with aphasia. It's a language processing disorder. He can, he's understanding about 60% of what someone says to him, and he's finding the right words to respond with. And each week he's getting better and better. He works with an excellent speech therapist, and he also works with an occupational therapist weekly in actually Winchester. So the Winchester Wellness Center, and they've been excellent. So we've been home from the hospital since April 2nd, and they took him right in. And so I've just noticed huge gains.
26: Now, Amanda, you have brought this story statewide, national, through your ability to bring it to the screen as a TV reporter. You've made a connection with this family. How heartwarming is it for you to see, you know, from point A to, you know, hanging out with them yesterday?
0: It's fun. Well, I do want to say, first, you helped me make that connection, so I really appreciate that. Thank you. This is a great community, and I witnessed that yesterday. But just getting to spend time with them, they're the most amazing family, like most amazing, God-fearing, loving, and they welcome everyone in. And mm-hmm. so to see all of their family yesterday, and like not just their family, but their extended family.
26: Oh, sure. You know, work
0: like
26: families,
0: their work families, mm-hmm. and they're just their friends that are more like family. Like, that was amazing. And just watching Andy, like the first time I was around them, like I just met him. I didn't, you know, we didn't do an interview or anything like that. We just kind of met. He's hilarious.
26: Oh, okay.
0: He's really funny.
26: I think Melody's agreeing with
0: that. Yeah, she is. You know, and so every time like we've met, we just kind of build on that relationship. But yesterday we were talking about his golf swing and things like that. So he's just like he's a 25-year-old dude, you know mm-hmm. what I mean? And he's fun. He's funny, and they're just lovely. I mean, his sister, Ashlyn, and her husband Colin, and baby Violet, and then the Trenton, his younger brother. They have just such a great dynamic, and it's amazing.
26: I remember covering one of the vigils, and your husband spoke, and I could see your other son kind of behind me. It was so devastating what happened to your family, and there were so many unanswered questions, Melody. But one of the things that I think is just amazing when you think about like how are we going to move forward from this, the way that this story has impacted levels of leadership. You know, you have touched the heart of President Trump. Clearly, he had you speak at the, yes. you know, around Mother's Day, called you up.
0: Impromptu speak. If I may step in, yes.
26: Right.
23: Yeah, that was definitely unplanned. It was amazing to, again, have that platform in front of a nation and be able to spread the word of God and how he's blessed our family. I mean, I can't take any credit for any of it. He's used us in a great way, and nothing but good things are coming from this. So it's been a struggle. There are days, and you can ask Amanda, where I just don't feel like I'm going to make it through the day, just looking at, you know, the change that Andy's having to go through, and the more he gets frustrated with wanting that independence back. And then there's days where it's really good. We do mourn the loss of what was, but I know what's coming is going to be even better than what would have been. But when you're in the storm, you know, as humans, it's hard sometimes to process. And I just go back and I just picture God just carrying us through the storm and as a visual, and that does help tremendously.
26: You know, as this weekend comes up, we commemorate D-Day. And at the end of the show, I'm going to play the address that General Eisenhower gave to the troops. It is not lost on us that our freedoms are because men like your son, young men, mm-hmm. and his fellow soldiers have stepped up.
23: Mm-hmm.
26: You know, as a mother who has suffered a great anxiety because of that and the impact of your son's service, you know, what are your reflections when we talk about things like that?
23: I know that we need a military. I don't have any regrets that my son signed up. Again, we need a military. We need soldiers. And we knew when Andy signed up, you know, with the Guard, that there's a risk. We didn't think it was a high risk, you know, because his full-time job is working with Frontier, which is now Verizon. And he was, I guess, what they call a weekend warrior, but he did enjoy, he would do his, 1 weekend a month and then trainings, you know, when needed, and, just a great support there at the Guard. And, but we truly didn't think that he was going to be injured on a deployment to DC. So that was just a very bad perfect storm, if that makes mm-hmm. sense, you know, the way it happened. So,
26: and I know it is always on your mind to Sarah that, mm-hmm. you know, and her family is mourning her loss. I think you have beautifully championed her cause as well.

0: do have a memorial fund set up. I do share it on social media. Her mom had shared it. Blue Star Mothers had shared it as well. And I don't want her to be forgotten.
1: Absolutely.
0: You know, as a mom, I wouldn't want my son to be forgotten.
1: So, Melody, if you could use this platform again here locally, what's the best way that we, your neighbors, can honor Andy and your family?
0: By respecting the military. There's a lot of turmoil right now, a lot of mean people, you know, keyboard warriors that will say cruel things. And, you know, you have to take a step back and remember that families do see what's posted on a Facebook, social media, you know, supporting the blood drives, even if it's not in Andy or Sarah's name, but there are so many around. Andy, his life was saved, you know, going to the hospital with 2 units of blood, and then he received 2 more at the hospital, but on the way there, that was a huge thing. And it's not just trauma patients who receive that. There's cancer patients. There's all kinds of patients. So just showing up to your blood drives, just supporting. If somebody is on deployment, you know, just going to the family and just saying, hey, what would you like to do? Do you want to hang out? Do you want to go to dinner? You know, what can we do? Just to show support and kind of keep their mind off of things.
1: And Amanda, you know, obviously you're a storyteller. This kind of story probably stays with you a long time.
2: Yeah. I mean, there's not a day that goes by that I don't think about them. And yesterday it was just even interviewing some of their friends. There was their friend Dusty, who helped rebuild their deck for them. Wow. That was there. And you can mention, I'm sorry, a lot of names and faces, but, you know, just talking to Dusty yesterday, and we're standing on the deck and I'm doing this interview with him and just crying, like, while we do this actual interview. Like, this is a beautiful story and a beautiful family. And so it's an honor just to know them.
1: Melody, thank you for everything you're doing with this platform. Mm-hmm. And thank you for showing us by example, mm-hmm. you know, what this looks like and how we should walk in this.
0: This was definitely all God-driven, because while I am a faithful Christian, and, you know, I didn't attend church regularly for a few years, and but I still have a faith, and, you know, I do do Bible studies and read, and for this to come to fruition like it did, the decision that night for me was, am I going to crumble and collapse, or am I going to actually do what I say I'm going to do and lean on God? And that was the first time in my life I've ever had to lean solely on Him without taking anything back. I had no control, none.
1: Mm. Well, thanks for being in today.
0: And thank you for having me.
1: Yeah, Amanda, thanks for being here and covering the Eastern Panhandle with a statewide focus like you do.
2: It's my honor.
1: Yeah, safe travels, and thank you both for being on.
2: Thanks, Marcia.
1: What a great segment that was. We really appreciate Amanda Barron, co-host of Metro News Midday, and Melody Wolf, mother of wounded Air National Guard Staff Sergeant Andy Wolf, for coming in with us. Now, I've been doing a focus for several weeks now. Every Friday, we try to get one of our local historians on, because America is getting ready to celebrate a milestone, 250 years of independence. And I wanted to pick the brains of some of our local historians about what it was like around here during that time. So I think we got a good one. Mike Benson, Berkeley County resident and chapter president for the General Adam Stephen Chapter of the Sons of the American Revolution, joins us. Good morning, sir.
3: Hey, good morning. It's so great to be here. Thank you for the invitation.
1: Thanks for being on with us. So talk to me about your focus in history and the Sons of the American Revolution.
3: Okay, well, the Sons of the American Revolution is a nonprofit, nonpartisan organization, national and international, that honors our descendants and those who gave to the founding of our nation. We promote patriotism and education to inform future generations about the principles that led to the founding of our liberties that we have today.
1: I think 250 years removed, a lot of us are a little hazy on the details of it. We are either kind of looking at it through the lens, the hazy lens of, wow, those guys were great, yay, USA. But to a person, the folks who were involved in establishing this country as what it was did so at great sacrifice.
3: Oh, great sacrifice.

0: There's a lot that's written about, and actually a gentleman who participated, Henry Bettinger, wrote a diary and chronicled almost his entire time in the Continental Army, or the militia from Berkeley County. And he speaks to the actual sacrifices of the men, and not only the men who went to the front to fight, but the families, the women of the folks that had to stay back behind. It's said that Shepherdstown, for example, gave more men to the cause than any other town in Virginia proportionately. And it's one of those sacrifices that we don't pay a lot of attention to now, but to understand that 300 men would leave to fight on the front line, if you will, with General Washington or some other theater, and of those 300, 200 would die. 300 from the Shepherdstown area alone, not including the Martinsburg, but just in the Shepherdstown area, 300. So 200 out of 300 would lose their lives for the cause.
1: Well, I'm not sure. Well, I know I didn't know that. And as you mentioned, not only the loss of life, but back on the home front, you know, we had someone on who said the Beeline March was 29 days. The husband, the father, the provider is away from your home for a month, if they survive.
0: Right. And of course, those who participated in the Beeline in March actually signed up for a year. So those men who left in July of 1775 didn't return until July of 1776. And to put that within a context, if just from Shepherdstown there was 100 of those 300, there were only 1,000 people who lived in Shepherdstown at the time. You're talking about 10% of all the people in Shepherdstown left to fight alongside Washington in Boston. Now, they were gone for a year. That meant the women and the children of those families, and that's a huge percentage, because remember, there's probably families of 5-7 people. A great percentage then would leave, and they would be left with fending for working the farm, contributing. And it wasn't only that they had to supply all the needs of the patriot who left. They were asked to continue to supply the Continental Army as a whole. So a call would come down, say, hey, we need more supplies around Boston. They would be asked to fill up wagons full of supplies.
1: So if you had a corn crop,
0: you had July, some of that going to wherever the battle was.
1: It's amazing to think of that sacrifice. Now, can you put things in perspective for me? Because it's become more in fashion, probably since the Vietnam War, to have a bit of a hue and cry and outcry publicly against a military action. Was there a lot of that where people were like, I don't know why you're signing up with this George Washington. Why? You're going to be defeated. This is all for nothing.
0: There was. Actually, even in our own area, there were people who probably, it's said that approximately 30% of the folks that lived in the colonies at the time sided with our liberty, and about 20% said no way, and the rest were kind of on the fence. They really didn't want to be involved if they didn't have to be, and so you had, in effect, well, I mean, we call it against a war against Great Britain, but in fact, it was a civil war. We were British up until that time, so we were fighting our own British relatives. And we were fighting our own countrymen. So there was a bit of that. By and large, though, in this area, generally speaking, they were pretty excited about what they needed to do, enthusiastic about it, in fact, when they left.
1: Our guest this morning is Mike Benson. He is a Berkeley County resident, chapter president of the General Adam Stephen Chapter of the Sons of the American Revolution. I have a lot of authors on, but you're a bit of an aficionado, an armchair historian, as it were, but you're very, very well informed. What should folks know beyond what we've talked about this area and the Revolutionary War? And are there any events that are going to be taking place that folks can be involved in to kind of put that history in perspective?
0: Oh, absolutely. Yeah. In fact, we have a number of events coming up. In fact, just a week from Saturday on the 13th, our Color Guard unit will be part of a reenactment of at Fort Edwards in Capon Bridge, firing muskets. Of course, no shot, but just firing our muskets and being filmed.
1: No live fire.
0: Nope. And then one thing that I really want to mention is that on July 11th, because we're celebrating the 250th anniversary of the Declaration of Independence, where we're going to claim our independence, We're going to have a reenactment at the General Adams Stevens House located at 309 East John Street, where a writer, an express writer, on July 11th, that's about the time frame we thought it would have taken for that message to get from Philadelphia to here.
1: Oh, wow.
0: That will be dressed up in colonial clothes. His name is Matt Luck. He's from Good Luck Stables in Hedgesville. But he'll be riding in with a copy of the Declaration of Independence. And one of our chapter members, playing the part of Samuel Washington, who was the sheriff at the time, will unveil the Declaration and begin to read it to those that are in the audience. Now, we'll probably have 20 or 30 at least people either in colonial military mm-hmm. or civilian. Ladies from the Daughters of the American Revolution uh-huh. will be there with refreshments. We want to invite everybody out. But beyond that, we have a number of things all through the year this year, including the Shepherdstown Parade that I need to mention, because our color guard will be carrying the colors. And at the review stand, we'll actually have a musket salute.
1: Lots of things going on, lots of ways to commemorate. I imagine this would be a really great opportunity for families with small children to really put this history in perspective.
0: It will. The chapter is involved with a lot of education programs. My wife and I were just at St. Joseph's School talking about the Declaration of Independence mm-hmm. to a second grade class. And we have another couple that does those kinds of things. So we're very sensitive to the call of educating future generations. So many of our events, like the one on the 11th, will have a children's portion contained, so that we'll be able to play games, colonial games and things of that nature with the kids that show up.
1: How neat is that? To be able to see in some of these events, you're looking at reenactors with period costume, really bring that history in perspective. And we should mention close to home. You know, because I think there probably are a lot of national events that are happening that are a little ways away from us, but this is in our backyard.
0: In our backyard, easy to get to, very family friendly. These are all things that are great education, but it gives us an opportunity to do firsthand celebration of the wonderful event of celebrating 250 years of our freedom.
1: Mike Benson is with us. How can folks find out more? Is there a landing page for any of these regional events or someone that folks can reach out to?
0: Follow us on Facebook is probably our best.
1: Is that the General Adam Stephen Chapter Sons of
0: the American Revolution? Okay. Yep, on Facebook.
1: Anything else you want to let us know before we have to let you go?
0: The Sons of American Revolution, an amazing organization. I want to just make one plug that if you have heritage and ancestry, you're interested in it all, especially in the month of July, I really do encourage you to visit the National Sons of the American Revolution Facebook page, the website, mm-hmm. and then learn about more about how you might become part of it and join it.
1: Perfect. Mike, thanks for spending part of your Friday with us.
0: Thank you.
1: We've been really blessed to have a lot of our local historians on to talk about, you know, what this region was like. And Mike, that was here the last segment, no exception. But it always makes me consider what it was like on the home front. You know, when I go to World War II reenactments or museums, I'm always kind of drawn to the home front displays, because it's not just the soldiers that go out. It's also those who are supporting it and waiting at home. It becomes everyone's war. It is not lost on us before we commemorate D-Day, what they were going through. I have a little bit of a taste of that. This is the address that General Dwight Eisenhower gave to the troops on the cusp of D-Day.
2: Soldiers, sailors, and airmen of the Allied Expeditionary Force, you are about to embark upon the great crusade toward which we have striven these many months. The eyes of the world are upon you. The hopes and prayers of liberty-loving people everywhere march with you. In company with our brave allies and brothers in arms on other fronts, you will bring about the destruction of the German war machine, the elimination of Nazi tyranny over the oppressed peoples of Europe, and security for ourselves in a free world. Your task will not be an easy one. Your enemy is well-trained, well-equipped, and battle-hardened. He will fight savagely. But this is the year 1944. Much has happened since the Nazi triumphs of 1940-41. The United Nations have inflicted upon the Germans great defeats in open battle, man to man. Our air offensive has seriously reduced their strength in the air, and their capacity to wage war on the ground. Our home fronts have given us an overwhelming superiority in weapons and munitions of war, and placed at our disposal great reserves of trained fighting men. The tide has turned. The free men of the world are marching together to victory. I have full confidence in your courage, devotion to duty, and skill in battle. We will accept nothing less than full victory. Good luck, and let us all beseech the blessing of Almighty God upon this great and noble undertaking.
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1: 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In this segment, we hear from the city of Martinsburg and the superintendent of schools in Berkeley County. He's on to talk about a recent development that could see the county school system suing the state. Let's listen back. Today, we got so much show to get to. A little later in the show, we're going to talk to Berkeley County Superintendent of Schools, Dr. Ryan Sachs. They are starting some litigation. I'll just put it that way. Their efforts are to try to get equitable programming funding for some of their special education programs, and also locality pay was mentioned in that as well. So we're going to talk to him, kind of get the nuts and bolts of why they decided to seek some legal counsel on this. But to get us started, from the city of Martinsburg, Mayor Kevin Knowles and City Manager Andy Blake join us. Good morning, gentlemen.
13: Good morning.
14: Morning.
1: Thanks for being on with us.
13: It's always a pleasure to be here.
1: So earlier this week, our Brad McElhaney covered the press conference that was, Matt Harvey, the U.S. Attorney for the Northern District of West Virginia, and also the FBI's chief, Kash Patel. They were talking about a two-year investigation that culminated in at least 13 federal charges. They're expecting more. And of course, that is one aspect of it. There are probably some local charges as well. Two huge drug operations operating out of stash houses, multiple kilos of cocaine base, et cetera. You were there, Mayor. What are your thoughts about all of this?
13: Well, yes, I was there. And, one, I commend everybody that worked on that case and continues to work on that case. And I can't speak too much about it because it's an ongoing investigation. But what it was an overall grab of individuals at higher levels of the drug dealing, not in Martinsburg, but Jefferson County, Maryland, Pennsylvania. So it was a large range of area that came together because the task force is compiled of different police departments and different law enforcement throughout not only the Eastern Panhandle, but also out of the Baltimore Haida.
1: I know it's probably irritating for some folks who live in, a little neighborhood and they see what they think is a drug deal going down, or they're like, that house, they're dealing drugs out of that house. And it probably seems like they're not getting maybe the response or the breadth of response that they would like to have. But it sounds as though over a two-year period, they were doing that kind of investigation that dealt with kind of the small players leading them to the larger players.
13: Yeah, typically that's what they do is they make an arrest or they have a car stop and they find something within the car and then kind of move up the ladder there to get the higher end dealers for them to take them off the streets.
1: And obviously that makes a lot of sense for the investigation. But, I kept thinking whenever I read the words stash house, I'm thinking this is a house probably in someone's neighborhood. This obviously a public safety issue. When law enforcement finds out that there's a house that is a public nuisance like that, where there has been drug activity, there's the, promise of violence or the hint of violence because, they also seized a bunch of weapons. Is there anything from the city level? And I'm not just talking about this particularly for Martinsburg, because as you said, a lot of this was happening in Jefferson County. But is there anything that the city or code committees can do in situations like that?
13: Well, yeah. I mean, keep in mind that, not only are the perpetrators that they arrest are involved, but there's families and kids that are involved. And the Martinsburg Police Department is one of the few departments that has social workers to come in and help with those individuals to help them through that stress and through that time that they were there. And then I believe, and Andy could probably speak more to this, is that if we do have that drug house ordinance, and there are times that it's called for, and after something like that, yes, we would have our code enforcement officers and everybody go in and take a look at what needs to be done.
14: And I think it's important to point out if the police department sees that there's imminent danger in the neighborhood, they're not just going to continue a stakeout for
1: right.
14: 2 years. They're immediately going to take action. That wasn't necessarily the case in this situation, or it would have been dealt with. But these drug cases and these investigations, and there's a lot of them are going on. So I would say if there's drug dealers out there, choose a new profession because you have a short-term career. There's a lot of active investigations going on. We do not gloat about it publicly or put out any information about it. It's a lot of work. It's a lot of effort. It's a lot of patience. And sometimes there's a lot of dead ends. But, in the last few years, there's been a lot of multi-state drug bust between the task force, the city of Martinsburg, and all of our law enforcement partners. And, you know, kudos to them. You know, I hope someday we'll get to a point where we put them all out of business, but we're just not, that's just not the case.
1: Does it put us in a vulnerable position that, you know, the last I understood, at least half of the property in Martinsburg is rented out. It's, you know, short term, like Airbnb or rental properties. When you think of someone living in their house, paying taxes, investing in it, keeping the property up, there's that pride of ownership and kind of that element of responsibility that, you know, the police would know that, you know, neighbor Smith is living in that house and has for 20 years. But then if you've got this rotating, you know, cycle of tenants coming in, some of them very short term, is that a vulnerability for our neighborhoods?
13: Well, you know, keep in mind that some of the individuals that get arrested, they own their homes, they own their property. So it's not just a one sided as far as the rentals. And you know, people are very good here in the city of Martinsburg, and the police are very proactive in watching neighborhoods. So when a phone call comes in, we do take that seriously. You may not move right away because there's a lot of work that has to go behind it to make sure that we have all the information and all the evidence that we need to make sure we move forward and to get the prosecution and get those individuals off the street.
1: Our guests this morning are from the city of Martinsburg. We have Mayor Kevin Knowles and City Manager Andy Blake. Mayor Knowles, you gave your State of the City address. You've kind of gotten into a routine of doing that. I know you popped in. You were able to speak a little bit on it. How is the city doing, and what are some of the goals coming up for you and the council and city administrator for the coming year?
13: Well, you know, the city's in great shape. You know, we're very fiscally financially set, and I know that the staff, Andy and the staff, are very conscious and very, focused on doing the right thing when we need to do it and be able to be cautious and doing something extra. But I think Andy has a great thumb on everything that that goes on as far as the fiscal responsibility of the city. And if you have anything else to add to that, Andy.
14: Well, I got to give this council a lot of credit, because sometimes long-term strategy isn't necessarily the most expedient way for elected officials. But in the last few years, I think this council and the mayor has really taken some financial discipline and doing pension reform and liability insurance reform, and just we're wrapping up our first year of health care and insurance reform that maybe won't pay immediate dividends today or tomorrow, but in the long term, it sets up the foundation for the city, you know, in the next decade, which, you know, that isn't necessarily sexy news or something that you see a ribbon cutting or something, but it's something that, you know, our successors or something hopefully will appreciate in the future. You know, we're about, 3 weeks away, believe it or not, from the end of the budget year.
1: Oh, yeah. Wow.
14: You know, so, you know, right now, you know, thankfully, I'm always glad when we end with, you know, a surplus, because then we can reinvest those funds into things that the mayor and the council have identified, whether it's, you know, more street paving, more equipment for our employees to do their work, you know, public spaces, investments in parks, etc. So I appreciate all of our department heads and staff for remaining disciplined and being within their budget.
1: So you all have a liability that comes up. It's no fault of your own, but the stormwater fee, you know, I know that if you guys get hate mail, it's probably the stormwater fee, on our news product, probably in the last 3 weeks, there was a note about the Pennsylvania State Supreme Court ruled that stormwater fees in that state are actually taxes. And the fallout for that is that will really complicate some of the municipalities there in their efforts to gain that money to fulfill their obligations, as you guys do. You have an obligation because of the EPA standards. So have you guys been paying attention to that? Is that something that might impact your ability here in West Virginia should this get legs?
14: So one of these days, maybe we should have a whole show on stormwater and the stormwater utility and fees. The stormwater fee is not popular. Actually, I do not think in anyone's city hall actually likes it at all.
1: You all are paying it too.
14: Yes, but let me give just a couple minute background of why this is here, and I think it's important. Stormwater It stems from the Clean Water Act that was passed by Congress. And the West Virginia DEP and the EPA has designated the city of Martinsburg a separate stormwater utility, an MS4 utility. And we have a consent order that the EPA issued against the city of Martinsburg saying that it must be fully funded and fully staffed. Well, under the city's general revenue funds and finances, there is no way to fund a fully staffed and fully funded stormwater program that under the MPDS permit requires many, many requirements. And now the city has been audited by the DEP and the EPA on several different occasions. Personally, from the administrator's side, what I don't like, I think it's unfairly and inequitably treated that the city of Martinsburg has been designated as an MS4, and there's some other jurisdictions around us that have not, but I think put us on a very unfair playing field, number
1: so,
14: one.
1: Why is it? Is it because of where we drain into the Potomac?
14: Well, I would say that, except our other jurisdictions around us are also draining into the same watershed and the same Chesapeake Bay.
1: Do you think the perspective is that you guys are a wealthier municipality and therefore able to bear it?
14: I have certainly asked that question. I actually even have a mayor and I have a meeting next week to have some of these conversations to say, you know, what's the ultimate goal here? And how is there some fair and equity in this? Because the reality is, you know, not to run anyone under the bus, but we could have the best water quality in the world. Once it gets out of our jurisdiction and goes downstream and they don't have the same requirements, then what's the point? So this came up way before either the mayor and I were here. The city of Martinsburg was designated as an MS4, I think, in 2004, tried to basically limp along. Finally, the EPA and the DEP kind of slapped us on the hand.
1: They said you were going to have fines, huge fines. Like that would compound.
14: Yes. And so this isn't and this is very hard to get through to folks because, you know, when you pay a water bill, you expect tap water to come out of your water. You pay a sewer bill, you expect that, you know, when you flush it to go to the...
1: Goes to the right place.
14: Right place, which all are expensive, very expensive to run water, sewer. And then stormwater is more kind of an abstract idea of you know, the most important resource we have is clean water. And the whole point of this is to improve water quality.
1: Is this the epitome of an unfunded mandate?
14: That, absolutely.
1: You know, the federal government is leaning on a little municipality, which then has to lean on property owners, some of them retired on fixed incomes, to then boost this up. And you said it's not really equitably you know, processed around other places that might also be draining into the same watershed system. So what's the answer? Should there be a big pot of money on the federal level that should boost this up so that it doesn't fall on the backs of the residents of a place like Martinsburg?
14: You want to take that or me?
13: Well, that's a good question. I mean, first, I don't think that Martinsburg was identified because of our finances. I think, you know, we are the biggest municipality here within the Eastern Panhandle. And, you know, it's a shame that it's happened, that it's coming down from the federal government. Then it comes down to the state level, too. I mean, the state has some say in this also. And, you know, we would hope that the legislators can help us out in different ways, too. But as far as money to be financed coming down from the federal government, you know, we would take anything that would lessen the burden of our citizens. And we know that this is right now a burden to the citizens and issues that they have with it. So anything that we could do or any help that could come down from the top would be a huge help.
14: It also is important to educate that the stormwater fee doesn't, in the stormwater program that has been mandated upon us, it doesn't mean that the city of Martinsburg, it actually has nothing to do with capital improvements to basically fix, you know, flooding or stormwater or anything else. It's 6 minimum controls under NPDS permit. I encourage anybody to go on our city website to try to learn about what the 6 minimum control factors are. Stormwater always gives presentations and tries to educate the public. And having kind of going on my thing about arbitrary and capricious and a little bit unfair, at the same time, I want to give some credit to our stormwater folks because they're actually doing a very good job complying with the permit. They're getting clean audits now. They're doing what they're supposed to be doing under – it's not their fault. It's not. It's their job to comply with a permit that's been issued to us by the West Virginia DEP and the US EPA. And it's our job to follow the law. You know, and if the council or the mayor or I decide to go outside of that permit, then we're literally breaking the law. So this is a job, really, that starts at Congress and it goes down to the legislature. And then we'll comply with whatever we, but it is absolutely 100% an unfunded mandate.
1: So we know the Berkeley County Commission has hired someone to advocate for them on the state level. Does the city of Martinsburg have any capability to do that for the federal level?
13: Well, you know, we have the municipal league that advocates for us on the state level. And as far as the federal level, I mean, there's the National League of Cities and, you know, we're not the only MS4 entity out there. So, I mean, they do have some. I don't know how much they're pushing on it or not, but something needs to be discussed a little bit more in detail.
1: All right. Our guest this morning from the city of Martinsburg, we have City Mayor Kevin Knowles, a city manager, Andy Blake. Any updates on the trail system? I know Jefferson County is doing that big survey about biking and that, right?
14: So the good news is that behind the scenes, all of the NEPA work is happening. NEPA is another federal law in order to do environmental clearance, in order to spend any federal money. So the good news is that that's underway. Just this week, I think we received the fifth revision from the federal government with an agreement.
1: You say that with a smile.
14: Yes. Patience is sometimes a waning thing.
1: But the money is there.
14: Yes.
1: You guys want to get this done before something happens and maybe they whisk it away.
13: They've started it that way, and now, you know, now it's back on track a little bit. So I would think that here in the next few months, you're going to see some action happening.
1: So we got a press release from the Berkeley County School System. I'll just read the first graph. The Berkeley County Board of Education unanimously approved a motion authorizing Bailey and Glasser LLP to investigate claims, gather evidence, make recommendations, and initiate litigation against applicable West Virginia state agencies and governmental entities related to school funding issues, including locality pay, special education funding, and related matters. Here to kind of suss this out for us, Berkeley County's Superintendent of Schools, Dr. Ryan Sachs. Good morning, sir.
15: Good morning. Good to be with you.
1: Thanks for being on. So this press release came out within the last 12, 24 hours or so. We know there have been a lot of issues funding-wise that a lot of county school systems are grappling with. Can you distill this down for our listeners as to why the Berkeley County Board of Education and the school system are taking this step?
15: Yeah, you know, I think that, the board has been discussing, you know, these types of issues for several years, and we have pursued legislative and policy type solutions, advocating for changes, and really tried to work collaboratively to address concerns regarding, you know, school funding. And ultimately, the board determined that it was appropriate to authorize council to investigate and pursue these legal remedies that we feel are just, you know, very important for our students and for our school system. You know, our board, they have a responsibility to ensure that students receive the adequate and equitable public education guaranteed under the West Virginia Constitution. And so I think that this action is about ensuring that the funding system reflects the realities school districts face in meeting the needs of their students and fulfills the constitutional obligation to provide every child with an adequate and equitable public education.
1: Can you give us a real world example, like, for example, special education?
15: Yeah, let me, you know, I think when we think about the realities that school districts like Berkeley is facing, there's three examples right off the top of my head. First is Berkeley County competes every day with Maryland, Virginia, federal agencies, and private employers for teachers and staff. The labor market in the Eastern Panhandle is very different than many other areas in the state of West Virginia. Second, last year, Berkeley County Schools, we spent approximately $38 million beyond what was generated through state aid to provide the legally required special education services for our students. And so that $38 million, you know, we don't get that through state aid. That's coming through our general budget. That's through our local taxpayers. And we have a we have a federal and state requirement to meet the needs of those students' learning needs. And so $38 million can go a long way to addressing other gaps that we have if special education was funded appropriately. And then third, Berkeley County Schools serves more than 20,000 students and is projected to continue growing over the next decade, creating additional demands for our facilities, transportation, staffing, school safety, as well as student services. And so these are real costs and real challenges that directly affect our ability to meet our students' needs. And the question is whether the funding system adequately reflects those realities and provides schools with the necessary resources to fulfill, you know, our constitutional responsibilities to our students.
1: So can you help me understand, is the answer to change the school aid formula, or is the answer to find a pot of money and designate it towards some of these specific issues that the school systems are having?
15: Well, I think that it's both. You know, for me, I think success means having a funding system that accurately reflects student needs and the realities that school districts face in meeting those needs. That could involve, you know, changes to locality pay for some counties throughout West Virginia. It definitely, I think, involves special education funding and the state aid formula. You know, and I think that other solutions can, you know, sort of be identified through the legal process. But I also think it's really important that you know, again, we've been discussing these issues for years, and we've tried to pursue the legislative and policy solutions, you know, while continuing to advocate for changes in the funding system. The legislature commissioned a study, and it's called the RAND study, and it was commissioned by the legislature and it validated many of the concerns districts have been raising regarding funding adequacy, enrollment growth, regional labor market differences, and other, you know, key structural issues with how public schools are funded throughout the state of West Virginia. And I really think that this action by our board, it reflects a continued effort to ensure that the funding system reflects the realities that our school districts are facing, and our obligation, our constitutional obligation, to meet the need of every child. There's not one issue that has contributed to it. I think it's a multitude of things, and I think that as we think about what other school districts need, you know, our goal is not to reduce funding for other state entities and those types of things. It's to ensure that the funding mechanism and the funding system for public education is commensurate with what the realities are for every single county, Berkeley County and all 54 other counties in West Virginia.
1: Don't forget, you can hear these interviews in their entirety on our Panhandle News Network Spotify. Thanks for joining us. I'm Marcia Kovalik.
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17: This is SportsCenter. I'm Nick DeLuca. Good Sunday morning. The Golden Knights win Game 3 of the Stanley Cup Final in double overtime. Vegas up 2-1 in the series with a 5-4 win. Shea Theodore credited with the game winner off the back wall and in. Vegas scoring 4 times in the second period, including a hat trick from Mitch Marner. Marner, the fastest hat trick in a Stanley Cup Final at 6 minutes and 10 seconds, beating the previous record held by Canadiens legend Maurice Rocket Richard, set in 1957. Vegas up 4-0 after 2 periods. Carolina responding with 4 straight in the third, 3 and 39 seconds to set a Cup Final record. Now down in the series, ESPN's TJ Oshie says Carolina believes they can overcome anything.
18: Well, I think you saw it in Game 2. When they're down 2-0. And so they definitely have that belief in the locker room. They just needed that one goal, just that one glimpse of hope, and they got it on the Martinuk goal.
17: Game 4 Tuesday night in Las Vegas. In the NFL, Browns corner Denzel Ward says he wants to remain in Cleveland after the team traded Myles Garrett to the Rams back on Monday. Former fourth overall pick back in 2018. Now the longest tenured Brown, five-time Pro Bowler, has 2 years but no guaranteed salary remaining on the five-year $100 million extension that he signed in April of 2022.
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2: Second Carolina coming back with four straight in the third to force OT. Double overtime, Shea Theodore. The game winner off the back wall and in. Vegas takes game three. 5-4 to take a 2-1 series lead. Vegas with the four goals in the second, three off the stick of Mitch Marner, who put together some history with the fastest hat trick in a Stanley Cup final at 6:10. Carolina scoring the four straight in the third, 3:39 to set a Cup final record. Game four Tuesday night in Las Vegas. In the NFL, Browns corner Denzel Ward says he wants to remain in Cleveland after the team traded Myles Garrett to the Rams back on Monday. Former fourth overall pick in 2018, now the longest tenured Brown. He's a five-time Pro Bowler, has 2 years but no guaranteed salary remaining on his five-year, $100 million contract.
3: Hey, it's Michelle Smallman, and coming up Monday, the biggest event in the world kicks off this week. 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

0: Like, the Sons of Anarchy dude, those dudes are tough. I don't mess with those dudes. Earl, who just picked up a bike 3 years ago, and now all of a sudden he's going cross country with a jacket. Like,
1: all right. 888-SAY-ESPN. If you believe, if you agree or disagree with Myron that truckers are arrogant, I want to hear from you because I need Myron to defend that position. Unbelievable. What's next?
2: Oh, boy. And these phone lines are.
1: Are they lighting up?
2: Oh, my God.
1: I love it. That's what I knew it. He starts with his truck driving stuff.
0: I'm not a truckist. Don't accuse me of that.
1: What's next?
2: Elmo from Sesame Street is getting relentlessly cyberbullied by Knicks fans after he posted on Twitter, Elmo hopes both teams have fun.
1: Yeah,
2: replies included, this isn't the time for sportsmanship, Elmo. These streets ain't Sesame.
0: Yeah.
1: Streets ain't Sesame.
2: Someone wrote, sure, Elmo, with a little picture of, if you are neutral in situations of injustice, you have chosen the side of the oppressor.
1: Yeah.
2: And probably one of the harshest ones, don't you dare forget your roots, you little red bleep.
0: Oh.
1: By the way, answer these calls, because I got to hear the truckers. While you're doing that, Myron, Elmo is just trying to say something nice. I hope everybody, because, you know, Elmo's for everybody. He's not just for New York. He's for San Antonio, too. I feel like people being a little harsh to Elmo.
0: Yeah, but Elmo set himself up. You know, if you're going to put that out there in a polarizing moment, you kind of got to understand what's at stake. So Elmo doesn't have to comment on everything. Everything doesn't have to be about
3: his
0: world
3: PR
0: peace.
3: His PR team kicked in. He did put out a second tweet.
1: Yeah, what was the second tweet?
3: It says, Knicks, that last message, Elmo didn't mean to spur you on.
1: I like that. That's a good
0: first
1: comment.
0: First off, he still talks and speaks in the third person, which I've had
3: He's
0: a problem with
3: three.
0: That from childhood.
3: He's three.
0: I've had a problem with that since childhood. He speaks in third person. and, you know, at the end of the day, what are we doing? Give us some numbers, some math problems. Tell us to read our books and take our vitamins or whatever. You don't have to get involved in sports.
1: When I was a kid, there was the state representative for my county. He tried to put an ad in the newspaper for the season preview. And he said, his name was Mike. He says, Mike hopes all mountain teams win every game. And I was like, you can't say that. They play each other.
0: You can't do that.
1: You can't
0: just stay out of it.
1: Just stay out of it. Yeah. Or pick a team. But you can't wish Elmo, we can't all win.
0: Oh, man.
1: You got to pick one.
0: Read us a story, man. We don't need you. We don't care what you think about the Knicks.
1: So Myron has gone after truckers, motorcyclists, and Elmo. That's what happens on Sunday Headlines. We will likely hear from some truckers and more next.
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0: It is out in the country, past the city limit sign, is Matt Myron. Do you know who this is, Matt Myron?
1: This George Strait?
0: No. One more guess. It's a duo. See if that helps.
1: Crosby, Stills, and Nash.
0: Crosby, well, that's a trio.

0: they have a hippo problem from Pablo Escobar.
1: Oh, yeah, because he got all of them, and then they went and bred and all that.
0: He brought in these two hippos illegally,
1: yep.
0: And now they have – it's the only place with feral hippos, I believe, outside of
1: Africa. I've seen that. And hippos, like, you don't want to mess with a hippo.
0: They destroy everything.
1: Like, people think of hungry, hungry hippo as, yep. like, a cute thing because of the game. Don't mess with a hippo. They will mess you up. Watch out for the hippos. Final group, Group L, England, Croatia, Ghana, and Panama.
0: England for sure, right? England's got to be the favorite.
1: England's probably the favorite there, although they're, you know, Ghana's had a lot of success. It's beaten America a lot in the World Cup.
0: Yeah, I'll pick England to win.
1: I'm going to take England. And then as far as visit, I'm going to say Croatia because of the beaches. But I will note, Panama has the only spot in the world where you can stand in one place and see the sunset on the right, on the east and set in the west from the same spot.
0: How does that? Oh, really?
1: Because it's so narrow and it sits right there. You can get on top of a mountain and you can see them both.
0: Okay, yeah. I was going to pick Ghana, but I'm going with that. I like those kinds of things.
1: You'd like to go to Panama and see that spot where you could just sit. And if you sat there all day, you could watch it do both things.
0: I'm going to go to that spot for sure.
1: All right, there you go. There's your World Cup preview, including Myron's Go Around the World. That would be a good show. Send you to Senegal, and you show us around and help us learn the country.
0: I'd be in, yeah, for sure.
1: Yeah, all right. Well, by the way, World Cup coverage, it begins on Thursday. The first game is at 3 o'clock in Mexico, as Mexico will play South Korea. Now, the NBA Finals comes back Monday. Of course, the NHL Finals comes back on Tuesday. We're going to get you ready for all those. And big day in college baseball as more teams book their ticket to Omaha. That's all next here on Matt Myron on ESPN Radio, presented by Progressive Insurance.
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0: 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Life is a highway. Myron Metcalf is going to ride it all night long, as will we. And we got baseball tonight. What's the game, James? The ESPN game tonight. Is it Cubs?
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0: Cubs have had a rough run of it here lately, but maybe they can get it back on track. But before we do that, we have to tell you about who's going to win lots of games around the country. It's time for Take Your Pick.
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0: What a huge week of sports coming. Yeah. NBA Finals, NHL Finals, College Baseball World Series will start up. The World Cup starts up. All kinds of stuff. And you can't go into that week without knowing who's going to win. So, James, let's get started. Let's take our pick.
1: Yeah, let's start with the NBA. Game 3 will be Monday between the Spurs and the Knicks. The Knicks are up 2-0 in the series, heading back to Madison Square Garden, as we talked about all day. You'll be able to hear that right here on ESPN Radio on Monday. Coverage begins at 7:30 Eastern. Knicks are 2.5-point favorites. Who you got here?
0: I kind of think the Spurs win this one. I mean, it's be a very rare series. Very rarely see the road team win 3 straight games. But I just have a hard time seeing Wimby's group going down 3-0. Every game has been winnable for the Spurs. They just haven't done it. I wonder if pressure kind of gets the Knicks in this one. I think they'll win game 4, but I'm going to say the Spurs win game 3 to send it to San Antonio for game 5, Myron.
5: It feels like there's only one of two scenarios. A Knicks blowout by like 20, or the Spurs kind of win a close one.
0: I could see that, yeah.
5: I'll go with the Spurs winning a close one just because we saw them face adversity against OKC and they bounce back to make it competitive and then eventually to win. So I'll take the Spurs, but it won't shock me if the Knicks find a way to sweep them because of the maturity and just all the other factors in that.
0: What's next?
1: Heartbreaking loss for your Hurricanes last night in double overtime, Matt. That series is the Golden Knights are up 2-1 in that series now. Game 4 is in Vegas on Tuesday. You can see it on ABC television. The Golden Knights are slightly favored in this one.
0: Yeah, I mean, I've watched this whole series. I'm obviously a Hurricanes fan. I think the Golden Knights are better, but anything could happen in these games. I think these teams are close. I'm going to say the Golden Knights win and go up 3-1. Then I think the Hurricanes will win game 5, and we'll see what happens in 6. But I'm going to take the Golden Knights to win. I really had the opinion last night that whoever won that game was going to end up winning the series. The Knights won, and so unfortunately I'll pick Las Vegas.
5: I mean, this feels like a series where if you tell me that Carolina is going to start the game the way that they've managed to finish it, I'm going to pick Carolina. Like, to me, it's a matter of, we know what they're capable of, but can you come out the gate and play that way? I think they will in this game. Advantage Carolina if they dictate the pace of this game. Give me Carolina to win.
0: I hope you're right. I would love to see it. Like I said, I have tickets to game 7 if we can get there, but I'm worried we may not get there. What's next?
1: The series has been nuts, like comebacks and everything.
0: It's been nuts. It's been
5: wild to watch.
1: Yeah.
0: I don't know how anyone couldn't say this has been one of the best hockey series, one of the best sporting series, 3 games through I've ever seen. But go ahead.
1: All right, you said the World Cup begins this week. The United States plays Paraguay on Friday at 9 p.m. Who do you got in this one?
0: I'm excited about this one just because it's Friday at 9 p.m. They made it to where you could get as many people watching as possible. It doesn't feel like the country has completely locked in to the World Cup yet. I think they will for this one. I'm going to call it. I'm going to make a weird thing. I'm going to say a draw, Myron. Let's say a draw for game 1 for the United States.
5: This is one of those weeks where I'm like, what do you do if you're not a sports fan? You know, like I feel like you're just missing so much to have this kind of be another thing that we get to pay attention to and enjoy. I'll pick the United States. I mean, I think, you know, to be able to kick off the World Cup at home, I think they'll live up to the pressure that comes with that.
0: Do you know the capital of Paraguay, who we play? I'll ask the three of you. Because it's a hard one. This is a South American country. Can any of you name the capital of Paraguay?
1: No, I can't.
3: I cannot, but Myron is the self-proclaimed geography expert.
0: Okay, there you go, Myron. The capital of Paraguay.
5: Can you give me the first letter?
0: A.
5: Can you give me the second letter?
0: S.
1: Could you just spell it for him, please?
0: A-S.
5: Asolinka? Is it a...
0: Asolinka, no.
5: Okay.
0: That's not even...
1: Is that a tennis player?
0: Yeah, that's not even... That's... Okay. Asuncion.
5: I was close.
0: No.
1: No, not really.
0: You weren't in the ballpark in any...
1: You had the first two letters.
0: Yes. By the way, just so you know, Asuncion is the capital of Paraguay. It was founded by the Spanish in 1537, and Asuncion means mother of cities.
5: Okay. National Geographic fact from Matt Jones.
0: I'm trying to help people learn. In addition, I mean, unlike you, it's not just opinions. I want to give people knowledge.
5: Do you really want to be a tour guide or something? Like, is your dream?
0: Here's the thing. I enjoy the World Cup because it gives us a chance to learn about the world beyond our borders. Sometimes we have a very close. Now you learn about Asuncion, and it's the and what's it mean again, Myron?
5: The mother.
0: The mother of all cities.
5: Mother
0: That's
5: of all
0: right.
5: Cities.
0: What's next?
1: Appropriate for a capital.
0: That's exactly right.
1: Plus 245 on DraftKings for a draw in U.S. Paraguay.
0: I like that one.
1: By the way. Let's head to Major League Baseball. Your Reds with Rhett Lauder on the mound against the Cardinals today with Michael McGreevy. The Cardinals are favored on the money line. They're minus 156. Who you got here?
0: Michael McGreevy sounds like a villain in an 80s sitcom.
1: The high school bully.
0: There's old Michael McGreevy again. What a jerk. I'm going to take the Reds, even though we've been awful. I feel like we're due one in this series. Plus, who you can't let old nasty Michael McGreevy win a game? Give me the Reds.
5: Like when they bring the fingerprints back and they're like, who to come up as?
0: Michael McGreevy.
5: I'm actually going to take the Reds.
0: All right, good. We needed it. What's next?
1: All right. Myron's Brewers with Shane Drouin on the mound against the Rockies with Kyle Freeland on the mound. The Brewers are favored on the money line, minus 186. Who you got here?
0: I'll take the Brewers. I don't know one Rockies player. I can't even remember the last time I watched a Rockies game. Honestly, I think Todd Helton was playing the last time I watched. Maybe Larry Walker was the last time I watched a Rockies game. I'm going to go ahead and take the Brewers.
5: James, did you call them the Brewers or the best team in baseball?
1: No, just the Brewers.
5: Also known as the best team in baseball.
1: I think it's just the Brewers.
5: Okay, well.
0: I like the guy, your guy, Jacob Miz, the Miz.
5: He told
0: the manager, get out. I'm going to finish this game. I'm going to keep pitching. Then he had two strikeouts. He emasculated that man, just complete the manager.
5: He throws 1,000 miles an hour. What are you talking to him for?
0: What's next?
1: Yeah, I have one more. It's Sunday Night Baseball. You can see it, hear it right here on ESPN Radio. Coverage begins at 7 o'clock. Giants with Trevor McDonald on the mound against the Cubs with Jameson Taillon.
0: I'll take Jameson and the Cubs. Who you got, Myron?
5: Reluctantly, I'll pick the Cubs.
0: All right. By the way, if you decide, Myron, to go to Asuncion, $1 of American money will buy you 6,104 Paraguayan guarani.
5: I can't do this exchange rate thing. What?
0: I'm just trying to.
5: You have investments in all these cities, don't you?
0: I do. I'm very strong on the Paraguayan guarani.
1: Offshore accounts.
0: Offshore. What do you think I do? Game day is next with Zaslow and Asuncion. Here, this has been ESPN Radio. Heroes rise
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16: And welcome to it. Brett Hollander alongside Josh Lewin. It's a matinee, and it's the finale of three here at the Rogers Center between the Orioles and Blue Jays. It's also a rubber game, and if the Orioles can get a win today, it is a very successful 4-2 road trip with back-to-back road series wins inside the American League East. Also with the win, the Orioles would jump ahead of the Toronto Blue Jays in the Eastern Division and in the American League standings. Good pitching matchup today. Former Orioles rocket man Kevin Gausman and now Blue Jays ace versus the current flamethrower on the Orioles staff, Shane Boss. Coming up on the pregame show, Josh talks to Jackson Holliday. But coming up next, a recap of yesterday's Orioles defeat, 6-4 to the Blue Jays. All that and much more coming straight ahead on the Orioles Radio Network.
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22: If the Orioles win today, it's a 4-2 road trip within the division here. It's exactly what you hope for if the O's are indeed going to compete in the AL East. Josh Lewin with you. The team starts a 7-game homestand tomorrow, but yesterday, a little stumble on what's been a primrose path of late. Baltimore had won 10-14. It looked like maybe the good times would keep on rolling early here at Rogers Center, thanks to Colton Cowser.
23: 3-2 to Colton. He hits it to right center field and deep. Back it goes, and that baby's long gone. Colton Cowser, another home run off Miles, and it's 1-0 Baltimore.
22: 424 feet, not including the exchange rate. Four of Cowher's five home runs this year have been at least that long. All of them hit within the last 4 weeks. Homers added later from Pete Alonso and Blaze Alexander, but that's twice in 9 days now. The O's have hit three home runs against Toronto and still managed to lose. Kyle Bradish was victimized by a big third inning. He allowed a three-run homer to Ernie Clement on a hanging slider, but also a conga line of singles, which is what Toronto does. A team that plays in the sixth, scored six for the game, won the game 6-4. The O's unable to touch the back end of the Blue Jays' bullpen. And as for Bradish, he said afterwards it just wasn't his day.
24: You still got to throw it. I think I did a good job canning both the two-seam and four-seam today. I think looking back at it, I'd probably throw a two-seam there to Ernie. He saw a lot of sliders and fortunately hung it.
22: Bradish with a hiccup, but still he is a major reason the O's rotation has turned around its season the last few weeks. In Bradish's previous five starts, he produced a 1.7 ERA, looked a lot more like the dominant Cy Young Award caliber pitcher he was before the elbow injury took away most of his 24 and 25 seasons. Today, it's another of the killer bees. It'll be Shane Baz. He's up against former Oriole Kevin Gausman, and we'll tell you more about that matchup in short order. But when we come back, why certain hitters either do or don't love playing at certain ballparks. We'll weigh in with Jackson Holliday on where he likes to be. We'll have that and our conversation with manager Craig Albernaz as we continue with the Orioles pregame show here on the Orioles Radio Network.
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22: Baltimore has won 5 of 7. Toronto has lost 5 of 7. The two AL East rivals are head-to-head in the shadow of the CN Tower here today. Josh Lewin, Brett Hollander with you. Young Jackson Holliday has had a road trip where he's gotten to play at places his dad used to rake back in the day. Fenway Park first and now Rogers Center. Now that Jackson's in his third year touring the majors, he's been to almost every ballpark, with a notable exception of St. Louis, where as a kid he went to games all the time since his dad was an all-star St. Louis Cardinal. I quizzed Jackson if he could name the other two stadiums where he's yet to play a big league game.
24: Pittsburgh.
22: Also Midwest. You're on the right track.
24: All through Cincinnati.
22: There you go. Yeah. So obviously I'm guessing St. Louis is the one that's got you most excited,
24: right?
22: Yeah,
24: for sure. When I first got called up in 24, that was when I was really excited for, and then I got sent back down and missed the trip. So, I'm excited. I mean, I spent a lot of my childhood there and travel baseball, and I'm really excited to go back.
22: How far, forgive me, St. Louis to Stillwater is not exactly around the corner, but it's drivable, right?
24: We weren't living in Stillwater at that point. We're actually living in St. Louis pretty much full time, and then we would go back to Jupiter, Florida, which is where their spring training was. And it's not too far, probably like 8 hours or so.
22: When you come up here to Toronto and you've hit well in this ballpark, do you take stock of that? Do you look forward now that you've been in the league a little while? Do you start thinking, ooh, I hit well at a certain place, I'm looking forward to going there?
24: Yeah, for sure. I mean, I enjoy playing here.
0: it's a great ballpark, and ball seems to fly really well, and I enjoy playing here.
6: Do you prefer roof open or roof closed?
0: Probably closed. I don't really know if there's too much of a benefit, or but I like the sights a little bit better when it's closed.
6: Yeah, for sure. The last one for you, kind of on that tack, are there ballparks you go to where you're like, huh, haven't quite figured that one out yet? And if so, what do you do?
0: Boston's definitely one for me. Last series wasn't too bad. I'll play two to three games, but yeah, Boston's one that I'm like, I don't know if I'll ever hit a home run here to right field or anywhere. But that's probably one that sticks out to me. I like to hit in Cleveland, which is kind of random.
6: Okay. We've got some reps there, and that helps, right? The more you go to a place.
0: For sure. Yeah. More times you play in a place, more times you face the staff, probably helps.
6: Camden Yards, I mean, you probably lie and tell me, oh, it's a great place to hit anyway, but it is, right?
0: It really is, I think, probably my favorite place to play and to hit. And I, for whatever reason, see the ball really great there. And I'm not just being biased because that's our home ballpark, but it really is probably my favorite place to play.
22: Jackson and his teammates will be back at Camden Yards to enjoy the ambiance and a visit from the Seattle Mariners starting tomorrow night. Game time 6:35, the first of a four-game series. Here in Toronto today, the finale of a three-game series. To the victors go the spoils. When we come back, Fred Hollander will be chatting it up with not only Craig Albernaz from yesterday, but Drew French from today, talking pitching right here on the Orioles Radio Network.
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16: It's the finale of three between the Orioles and the Toronto Blue Jays. Baltimore trying to win this game and win this series. A tough one yesterday for the starter, Kyle Bradish, who has been so good as of late, really dominant as of late. And after the game, Orioles skipper Craig Albernez talked about what went wrong yesterday.
1: Yeah, he wasn't as sharp and as crisp as he has been. Falling behind some bad counts, and you know, the slider, some of the sliders was just up out over, you know, and that's when they did the damage, put good swings on it.
2: Curveball usage ticked down a bunch. You feel like that was just kind of as the way game was going, was calling for it, or maybe didn't seem like he had a feel for it? Just what do you see from your vantage point?
1: Yeah, it looked like he didn't have a feel for it, you know, and that's something where, like we talked about, it's a great weapon for him, but also when he's not feeling it, it's not there, he still has other weapons as well. So it's just getting ahead of hitters.
14: How impressive was the homer first from Couser, and then is he okay after hitting the wall?
1: Yeah, that was a really impressive home run. Yeah, he's been looking good at the plate. Yeah, he's slamming the wall pretty hard. It's like all the nerve, he was saying. Looking good at the plate. Yeah, he's slamming the wall pretty hard. It's like all the nerve, he was saying. Like he was like pins and needles, whatever. So he did a great job of making the next play too, like going out there and range and make that catch. But yeah, he should be good to go tomorrow.
2: Judging by Masayo pitching the ninth, safe to assume that everything went okay with tests and everything today?
1: Yeah, everything went okay. He went through the work day and he felt good, and you know, we did a nice slow ramp up during the game to make sure he was ready to go and pinch hit in the spot.
14: This is such a minor thing, but in the second inning, you guys go to 0-2 on Okamoto. Middle infield goes from back to in. Why in an 0-2 situation did they come in? What changes getting to the two strikes?
1: Yeah, just being ahead in the count and his ability to induce weak contact, and you know, in that situation where Yamamoto, Moto was trying to hit the ball forward, you know, and now it's making him to get the ball in the air pretty much, and that's what he did.
2: Jeff Riley for in the third inning there, four runs, all happens with mm-hmm. two outs, and Holiday has a chance on that ball up the middle. Is that a play you think he probably should have made when he deflected in the outfield?
1: Oh, when I ticked off his glove? I mean, it's a tough play. It's a fast turf. I mean, obviously we saw the bounce that the one that Gunnar took up the middle. No, I think if he had a bigger glove, maybe. But I expect Jackson to make that play. It would have been a hell of a play, you know, but the expectations we have with Jackson. But no, that was a really tough play to make. Yeah. Offense did a great job of not staying in the fight and giving us a chance.
16: The Orioles did come up a few runs

0: bit more of a vertical game up and down with that. I think that's really, really been the difference maker for him.
1: That's Orioles pitching coach Drew French. When we come back, Josh Lewin has an updated injury report. That's next as we continue from Toronto on the Orioles Radio Network.
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7: Both Baltimore and Toronto 31 and 34, 8 games back with Tampa Bay atop the AL East and stuck together in the bumper-to-bumper wildcard traffic of the highly mediocre American League. As of right now, a team with a losing record would make the 2026 postseason, so why not the Baltimore Orioles? Josh Lewin with you, and speaking of why not, this city was the site of the final scene of that famous why not season of 1989. The Orioles needed a couple of weekend wins, and hey, had Pete Harnisch not stepped on a nail, who knows what happens, but that's neither here nor there. Speaking of injuries, though, that's a nice segue to get us to our injury report brought to you by Orthopedic Associates of Central Maryland, a division of CAO. Have injuries that can take you out of the game? Visit mdbonedocs.com. The O's haven't had to use the IL in a little bit, ever since Dylan Beavers got hurt, but they have already needed 9 different starting pitchers, not including openers. We look longingly at the American League Central leaders, Cleveland. The Guardians have played just one doubleheader, which has helped, but for them, only 5 starting pitchers all year. A couple of years ago, you might remember, in a 5-game ALCS when they lost to the Yankees, Cleveland got 17 innings from its rotation. It's about 3 or 4 innings per start. So far in 2026, the Guardians starters, ton of innings, 3rd in the majors and 7th in ERA, and everyone has stayed healthy. That is a blessing and a rarity, to be sure. We'll have our pitching matchup for today in detail and starting lineups too. But first, 37 years ago this weekend, the city of Toronto did the world a tremendous favor. Favor, by the way, spelled F-A-V-O-U-R, since we are up here in Canada. That day, the PR mavens trumpeted, it's the world's largest retractable ceiling, multi-purpose, 8-acre, 30-story high dome, presenting Sky Dome. And that might not sound like a sizzling pitch for the facility now known as Rogers Centre, but that didn't stop native Canadian Alan Thicke, who hosted a rollicking, hydrized variety show to introduce the world to the ultimate entertainment palace. And the soundtrack, I don't know if you're able to hear the music here, but quite the soundtrack. The writer Tyler Kepner led me to this rabbit hole by rediscovering it on YouTube. Hundreds of singers and dancers were here, prancing around to a mashup that pivoted from B.J. Thomas to the Fifth Dimension. the unforgettable

0: lyrics, raindrops are falling at the dome, but that doesn't mean the game will have to be postponed. Alan Thicke was indeed the MC predicting a World Series title for the Blue Jays, who would soon prove him correct not once but twice. And eventually, in the grand unveiling, during which it did rain, by the way, there was a performance by Glass Tiger. There were policemen that were rappelling down from the ceiling. There was an Elvis impersonator. There were children doing karate for some reason. 700 dancers in some extended routine. It was pretty much a Super Bowl halftime show meets Up with People. It was bizarre. And it was 33 years ago this very weekend. And now, all these years later, Alan Thicke is simply Robin Thicke's dad. Blurred lines to be most certain. Anyway, we don't have anything like that today. But, Brett Hollander, what we do have is some spectacular weather and a Blue Jays team that's trying to get its citizens excited again. They almost won a World Series last year. They have fallen down a little bit this year.
1: Yeah, but they are passionate about their baseball here. They're drawing about 40,000 fans per game. Another sellout expected today. And it is very nice weather again in Toronto. A bit cooler today by about 10 degrees. Still a little breezy, although not quite as breezy as yesterday. And the Orioles and Blue Jays will play a rubber game here. And it's a big game in the sense the winner not only wins the series, and they take the control in the head-to-head to this point in this series and in the season. These two teams won't see each other again until September when the Orioles return to Toronto. But the winner of this game leapfrogs the other in the standings.
0: It's a big game for Kevin Gausman, too. We will talk more about that in a bit. What everybody's buzzing about regarding Gausman right now is there's a lot of video circulating of him being at the Luke Combs show last night, the country show, and he was smashing beers up on stage. We can report, and we do have this confirmed, that even though our Ben Wagner was also at the show, there were no beers being smashed. Not that there's anything wrong with that. Brett's got more when we come back, and you're ready for the first pitch, which we're told is at 1:37 p.m. today. This is the Orioles pregame show on the Orioles Radio Network.
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1: And welcome to it. It's another gorgeous day for baseball here in Toronto, Canada. The roof is open, and what else? The artificial surface here at the Rogers Centre is just perfect. 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It is breezy again today, but not quite as windy as it was yesterday. On the mound for the Orioles today is a 26-year-old right-hander, soon to be 27-year-old right-hander, Shane Boss. He's been on quite a roll. He started this road trip going seven innings at Fenway Park, four hits, just two earned runs allowed, and he was outstanding.
8: Just challenging hitters to put the ball in play, like first three pitches of the at-bat, like not trying to strike everybody out, not trying to be like too perfect and like with my locations and stuff like that. And yeah, just attacking the zone. And I think me and just Masayo and Rutch have gotten a little more comfortable, and just with French and everybody, really, of just kind of putting together good game plans and just attacking the whole time.
1: It's been quite a contrast for Boz. His last four starts, going 27 innings, he has dominated with a 2.33 ERA. It's been a major turn for him, and he was asked what the big difference is.
8: I was maybe pressing a little bit, just, you know, trying too hard. I think sometimes you can try a little too hard to do some stuff and not really just trust my stuff in the zone as much as I should. And yeah, I feel like I've kind of just gotten better as the season's gone.
1: That's the right-hander Shane Boz. On the mound for Toronto is the former Oriole Kevin Gausman, now 35 years of age. He signed with Toronto heading into the 22 season, so he's been a big part of this Blue Jays run in recent years, and he is most certainly right now the staff ace. The starting pitchers for today's game are brought to you by Fruity Rainbow 5-Hour Energy. Sip the fruity, candy-coated chaos. When we come back to Toronto, we have lineups and first pitch for this matinee on the Orioles Radio Network.
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11: 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We've got your tickets up for grabs. There's a mystery at the station, and it involves a deer. Actually, half a deer. Also, Justin has a very cool update about his upcoming Costa Rica trip, and you've been clamoring for it. A hemorrhoid update. It's all Monday morning. Justin, Scott, and Speed.
0: In the season series against Toronto, Well, the first game, the Orioles scored only one run. Since then, they have scored 37 in five games. So the bats have woken up. Let's see if they've got enough to get past Kevin Gausman here today. The starting lineups, Taylor Ward leads it off for Baltimore. He's in left. Gunnar Henderson at short. Adley Rutschman DHing. Pete Alonso at first. Samuel Basayo, good news. He's back in the lineup. In fact, he is catching. Only a day and a half absence, as it turned out. Colton Cowser is also good to go. He's in center field. There was a scare in right field yesterday when he collided with that chicken wire fence in right center field. Made a couple really nice running plays out there to Colton yesterday. Also hit a home run. Tyler O'Neill gets a start against a right-hander. Yeah, Tyler O'Neill's in right field batting seventh. Jackson Holliday, the young second baseman, hits eighth. And then Blaze Alexander, who can play anywhere you want him to. He's at third today, giving Kobe Mayo the day off. So again, for the O's, it's going to be Ward, Henderson, and Rutschman, Alonso, Basayo, and Cowser, O'Neill, Holliday, and Alexander. Toronto with the exact same record as the O's at 31-34. Birds of a, well, not too different feather, as it turns out, with that exact same record. It'll be George Springer leading off. He's the DH. Yohendrick Pinyongo is the right fielder. 99 at-bats this year. He's done quite well, hitting close to 300. Vlad Guerrero Jr. also hitting close to 300, but same amount of home runs as Yohendrick Pinyongo. And that was not on anybody's bingo card, just three home runs for Guerrero. Jesus Sanchez, the left fielder, batting cleanup. That's the guy that put a foul ball into our booth yesterday. Thank you, Jesus. Ernie Clement, we're not thanking you. That was a huge game at the plate for Clement yesterday with a triple and a three-run home run. Also played some dazzling defense. He's in the lineup again, batting number five. Brandon Valenzuela, the catcher, he's had a monster series so far. Cosmo Okamoto is at third baseman. Then Andres Jimenez at short. And Miles Straw, he is literally the last straw. He is in center field, batting number nine for Toronto. Again, they've got Springer, Pinyongo, Guerrero, Sanchez, Clement, and Valenzuela, Okamoto, Jimenez, and Straw. Kevin Gausman will take the field momentarily, and we've seen this one before. Although, again, we can joke about it a little bit, Brett, but it's quite the thing on social media right now. They're thinking to themselves, or Blue Jays fans, well, this guy better be really good today if at 10:30 p.m. last night he was shotgunning beers on stage at the Luke Combs Show. Patrick Corbin was right there with him, and Patrick Corbin doesn't pitch until tomorrow. So we're not one to judge. And it's funny because I'm hearing that the very first tour that Luke Combs went out on, it was called the Don't Tempt Me with a Good Time tour. And it sounds like Gausman was tempted and had a good time last night. So he can shut up the critics if he puts up a bunch of zeros now.
1: Yeah, it won't matter a whole lot if he pitches well today, Josh, but we will see. He's on the mound, getting ready to start his warm-up tosses before this finale of three between the Orioles and Blue Jays, and he is without question, at 35 years of age, the Toronto staff ace. Once upon a time, the fourth overall pick by the Orioles in 2012 out of LSU, born in Centennial, Colorado, his fifth year already with the Blue Jays. He's been a model of consistency in recent seasons. Overall, his 14th Major League season, now 116 and 117 overall, a 3.8 ERA. And he debuted for the Orioles all the way back in 2013. Spent several years in the Orioles rotation, sometimes in the Orioles bullpen, but really found himself in the 21 season with San Francisco and then signed a big deal here with the Blue Jays and a big part of their recent success. This year for Gausman, 13 starts, 4-4 with a 3.36 ERA. And what has gotten really good for Gausman, it isn't that upper 90s fastball anymore. He's really only a three-pitch pitcher, but he won't walk you. 1.7 walks per nine, among the best control pitchers in baseball, as he will face this Orioles team here on this Sunday afternoon.
0: And since he uses that splitter so often, he'll be looking to get it down in the zone, but actually in the zone. So we'll look at the home plate umpire today, Hunter Wendelstedt, see how he helps out. Just cleaned home plate, the umpire plate clean, presented by the Maryland Center of Excellence on Problem Gambling. If you or a loved one have a gambling problem, call 1-800-GAMBLER. Taylor Ward approaching home plate. We're good to go here, for the call is Brett Hollander.
1: Josh, thank you. And the Blue Jays lied. It was not a 137 first pitch. It's a 139 first pitch. Taylor Ward in the box. Gausman on the mound. Fresh out of that Luke Combs concert. First pitch grounded very sharply to shortstop. Jimenez up with it on to first to get the out. And on one pitch, Gausman gets an out, one down. The first inning is brought to you by Jones Junction. 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Gunnar Henderson had three hits yesterday. He will bat second here for Craig Albernez. These two teams, as Josh mentioned, same record, tying the standings in the East and in the American League at 31-34. It's a rubber game, and these teams won't see each other again until September here in Toronto. A ball one outside to Gunnar. Henderson 4-for-8 in this series. The right-hander Gausman comes home. Outside ball two, 2-0. The Orioles have had some success against their former right-hander, although none of these Orioles teammates with Gausman in Baltimore. Gausman in his career against the Orioles, as Henderson hits it foul right at home plate, 2-1. 8 starts against the Orioles. ERA of 4.5. If you look at Gausman, particularly in recent seasons, and there's a huge value to this, not only consistent, but 30 starts or more 8 times, and on his way to that again, swinging a foul ball again at home plate, 2-2. Once a really big arsenal and an upper 90s fastball, now a fastball that averages 94 miles per hour. He'll throw it more than 50% of the time. Josh mentioned the great split, and he has a slider. 2-2 to Henderson. The pitch by Gausman off the outside corner for a ball, 3-2. Another big crowd here at the Rogers Center on this Sunday afternoon. Roof open. I didn't get the temperature first pitch, Josh. Did you?
0: I'm going to hunt it down for you right now. It's what I do.
1: It feels, at least in Fahrenheit, around 72.
0: Is that your official guess?
1: That's my official guess.
0: 72. Did you cheat?
1: No. Oh. I still got it. The pitch. Gunnar rolls his first base side foul. It remains 3-2. It's a good, 10 degrees cooler than yesterday?
0: It is. I believe, if I'm doing the math right, 21 Celsius, right? Because you double it and add 30 is kind of the handy-dandy way to do it. So if you double 21, add 21.
1: Little breeze. Yesterday was very gusty here. The 3-2. Gunnar rolls this to first base. Guerrero has it. He'll take it himself to get the out. Two down. And now Adley Rutschman will bat. He's the DH today. This is an Orioles lineup without Kobe Mayo, at least to start this game, and without Leody Taveras. Tyler O'Neill is in right field. Colton Cowser is in center. And Samuel Basayo, after being removed from Friday's game with an abdominal discomfort, back in the lineup today and catching behind the plate. Two outs, bases empty. Adley takes a ball outside, 1-0. Rutschman had that huge night here on Friday, part of a 13-3 Orioles win where you could not get him out. A couple of doubles, a home run, one of the best nights of Adley's career, the 1-0. Rutschman takes a ball low, 2-0. For Gausman, he's covered more than 75 innings this season. He does not allow a lot of home runs. He does on occasion. He was roughed up in his last start. That was against the Braves on June the 2nd in Atlanta. Alley hits his high in the air and foul out of play off to our left. 2-1 to Rutschman. For Gausman in that start, 6 innings, 5 hits, 4 earned runs. He did allow a home run. He struck out 8. 2-1 to Adley in the pitch. Wave and a miss at a nasty splitter, 2-2. Fans coming to life early here. Top of the first, no score. Two and two to Rutschman with Alonso on deck. Here's the pitch. Low and in the dirt, 3-2. Orioles, I mentioned, drafted Gausman with the 4th overall pick in 2012. Debuted very quickly after that in 2013. The 3-2. Adley takes a called strike three. He didn't like it. He has words for Hunter Wendelstadt. And they exchange some words, but Adley does not challenge. And that's a 1-2-3 inning for Kevin Gausman. We'll go to the bottom of the first at the Rogers Center. No score on the Orioles Radio Network.
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1: Shane Baz on the mound for the Orioles. Springer, Pinedo, and Vlad Guerrero Jr. 2-up for Toronto. Baz has been pitching really well. Similar run to that of Kyle Bradish, who did not fare well yesterday for the Orioles. Got roughed up here. Baz has the advantage that he did not see the Blue Jays in that four-game series at Camden Yards. Springer swings at the first pitch and pops it up. Holiday back in the bag at second. Henderson right in front of him. Cuts right in front of him and makes the catch on the pop-out. Holiday was under it and calling him off. That was odd, but quickly one out.
0: The 2-H club, Henderson and Holiday, either could have gotten it, and they were having a little conversation after about who should have made that catch.
1: For Baz, 12 starts, 3-5. That ERA down to 4.29, but his last four starts, he's covered 27 innings. He's gone 6 twice and 7 twice, and a 2.33 ERA. As Pinedo takes a fastball up and in, 1-0, and what has taken off for Shane Baz has been that knuckle curve. And he said this is the best he's ever thrown it probably in his career. The 1-0, down in for a ball. That was the knuckle curve. 2-0 to Pinedo. Baz has been rolling. His last start began this road trip at Fenway Park. 7 innings, 4 hits, 2 earned runs, 2 walks, 6 strikeouts. He did it on 94 pitches and earned the win on June the 2nd. No score, bottom one, one out, and it's 2-0 to the batter, Pinedo. The pitch. There's a strike on the outside corner with a fastball, and it's 2-1. The Orioles need Shane Baz to go deep into this game, but they need Shane Baz to be the guy they traded for. This is tap foul first base side, 2-2. And then the guy they extended to a 5-year deal. He did not get off to a great start with his new team, but things look very different these days. 2-2 to Pinedo. Baz comes home. And it's a fist or foul back a home plate. And it remains 2-2. Orioles defense on this Sunday afternoon to begin this game. Taylor Ward in left, Colton Cowser in center, and Tyler O'Neill in right. Infield has Blaze Alexander at third base, Gunnar Henderson at shortstop, Jackson Holiday at second, Pete Alonso at first, and Samuel Basayo behind home plate catching for Baz. Orioles in their road grays with the orange trim. Toronto back in those power blues for the second consecutive day. 2-2 to Pinedo. There was a conversation between the home plate umpire, Hunter Wendelstadt, and Shane Baz after that last pitch. Not sure what that was about. The 2-2 off the outside corner for a ball. That was a fastball at 98. And it's 3-2. Piñango gets the start. Buzz not doing as well against left-handed batters. This is lined the other way for a base hit. The lefty with a base hit to left. And Piñango's at first base with one out.
0: He's opened some eyes for sure. He came up here and was hitting immediately. Had a .423 batting average his first 10 games. Almost, but not quite, a Toronto Blue Jays standard. Remember Ed Sprague from back in the day. He was a little bit better than that. But yeah, Piñango, a guy that was ticketed to be in AAA all year this year, has come up and given them a little bit of boost.
1: Well, with all their injuries, they've had two key newcomers, Piñango and the catcher Valenzuela, who starts again today behind the plate. Swing and a miss by Guerrero at a cutter 0-1.
0: When they get Alejandro Kirk back, it's going to be a weird thing they've got to navigate. Obviously, Kirk, you're paying him all that money. He's got the bona fides, but Valenzuela's doing nothing wrong.
1: He has been a problem this series for the Orioles. Guerrero fights this off and hits it out of play off to the right, 0-2. Runner on at first, one down. Here in the bottom of the first, no score. Chatting with Shane Boz, not only about that knuckle curve, I asked him, when did he start throwing it? Where does the grip come from? He said it came from basically a baseball pitching mentor of his, the 0-2. In the air to center field, Couser is back. He shived the warning track in center. He turns around and he makes the catch. Guerrero, who has just not been hitting for power, gave it a ride, but it died out there in the shade in center field. The fans so badly reacting to it, wanting to see their superstar go deep. But it's a fly ball out for out number two. But a friend that Shane's father connected him with, named David Evans, taught him how to throw this knuckle curve. And they still talk regularly. He's in his 50s. He played pro ball. But when they talk now, they don't talk about baseball so much. They talk about life. As Jesus Sanchez takes a knuckle curve for a strike, and Boz jumps ahead on one. His friend David Evans, a key part of the Shane Boz development before his career really took off. 0-1 to Sanchez. Piñango at first base being held by Alonso. Two down in the bottom of the first. Brett and Josh with you. Baseball on the radio from Toronto. Slow roller right side. It's scooped up by Alonso. He'll jog to first base, and he'll touch the base for out number three. So a one-out single by Piñango, and that's it for Toronto. And we're one complete at the Rogers Center. No score. We'll go to the second on the Orioles Radio Network.
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2: Brett Hollander, Josh Lewin, Greg Stephanie with you from the Rogers Center in Toronto. Kyle Brine back high atop Television Hill. Finale of three and no score, top of the second, as Pete Alonso, riding a 10-game hit streak, takes a strike. 0-1 to Alonso, who homered yesterday. He's been red hot, and that average now just under 250. He leads the Orioles with 40 runs batted in. Right on, right in the pitch. There's another strike on the inside corner, 0-2. He does have a career home run against Gausman. Alonso, Basayo, and Couser due up for Baltimore in the top of the second. Gausman delivers 0-2, outside for a ball, 1-2. Talking about Gausman's career in Baltimore, he had a good few seasons. Unfortunately for Gausman, he was kind of in and out of the rotation. In those days, the Orioles had actually a wealth of starters. Down and away for a ball, 2-2, and sometimes it wasn't just that Gausman wasn't one of the best five starters, but he was very useful in the bullpen for teams that were going on postseason runs. The 2-2 inside to Alonso, 3-2 from 0-2 to now a full count. And a classic example of that was 2014. Had a good year, 20 starts, a 3.57 ERA, but he did not make the postseason rotation. He was put in the bullpen. The 3-2. Alonso loops it, short center field, coming on is Miles Straw, racing in, he'll get there and he'll make the catch. He nearly outran that. One away in the top of the second.
3: It's funny when you look at Gausman in his 6 years with the Orioles, never had a winning record in any of them, but it's tough not to see him as the one that got away. You know, Darren O'Day was really the only meaningful piece of that trade the other way. Those getting the fourth pick in the 2012 draft. There were some good players gone by the time he was available.
2: Basayo batting outside to Sammy, back in the starting lineup, 1-0.
3: That was the Carlos Correa, Byron Buxton draft. Seattle probably wants a do-over. Mike Zunino was their pick at three with Gausman on the board.
2: 1-0 to Basayo. There's a strike, 1-1. But in 2014, Gausman was in the Orioles bullpen in the postseason. And in Game 2 of the American League Division Series at Camden Yards, in a long relief role after Wei Yin Chen got hit around, he came on and slammed the door. Allowed one earned run in 3 2/3. The 1-1, up and away for a ball, 2-1. And that essentially led the way to an incredible Orioles comeback and the Delmon Young double game, which many Orioles fans regard as maybe their favorite moment in Camden Yards history, next to more of an individual honor like 21-31. A pop-up off the bat of Basayo, left center field and shallow, and it's caught again by Straw, two down.
3: Both of the O's, Alonso and Basayo, with the fly balls to shallow center field. I don't know about you, to me, the most aesthetically pleasing part of that Delmon Young double was the J.J. Hardy slide. Oh. It was so smooth.
2: And we play a lot of the great Brian Anderson, who had that call on TBS, and I love Brian Anderson. He is one of the best, maybe one of the best of all time. As Couser bats, two outs, bases empty, and Colton takes the ball outside, 1-0. But the Joe Angel call on that same play was just incredible. And yes, I am very biased. We should play that one more.
3: Well, we're radio nerds, you and
2: yes.
3: I.
2: 1-0 to Couser is red hot. Homered yesterday, and he takes a strike here, 1-1. He also has a career home run against Gausman. No score, top of the second. Yeah, what a day. I was in Radio 1 behind Joe Angel when that double was hit, and you could feel the ballpark shake.
3: Mm.
2: Gausman takes a pitch outside, two, or I should say Couser takes a pitch outside, 2-1. Colton is so hot right now.
3: How hot is he?
2: He's raised his batting average 70 points in about 2.5 weeks worth of games. 2-1. Couser takes a strike on the outside corner, but he will challenge it. Hunter Wendelstedt saying that Couser has asked for a challenge, and Couser is right. It was outside and it was low.
3: We always put it up on a map in our minds now, the U.S. map. That one was somewhere in the Florida Keys, and that works out well for Colton Couser. 3-1's a lot easier than 2-2, that's for sure.
2: And you want extra swings from Couser right now. Maybe a few weeks ago we wouldn't say that. The 3-1, Colton fights this off and fouls it out of play. 3-2, Couser's last 17 games hitting .366, slugging almost .700, four home runs in that span. And his OP

0: Yes, as ugly and as bad as it was not long ago, is now about league average, which is remarkable.
1: It's basically the same as Gunnar Henderson's right now.
0: And it's way better than Manny Machado's and Dansby Swanson. Cue shot roller, foul, third base side. And I'm not saying that as a knock on those guys. Obviously, any given year, great players have bad seasons. But that's how high he has climbed in recent weeks.
1: Yeah, he was literally, if there were 180 qualified players, he was right around 176 for a lot of this year. So to get back to league average is a big jump.
0: The 3-2. Kowser pops this up left side, drifting back into short left field is the third baseman Okamoto, and he makes the catch. So Gausman has retired the first six Orioles he has faced, and we'll go to the bottom of the second at the Rogers Center. No score on the Orioles Radio Network.
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0: Final day of a two-city, six-game road trip. The finale here in Toronto. Shane Bonds and Kevin Gausman so far just one hit combined allowed. Bottom of the second, and a villain from yesterday, Ernie Clement will bat. He was a villain offensively and defensively as Bonds throws a ball outside 1-0.
1: Doesn't sound like a guy named Ernie could be a villain. Like having Bert is a villain.
0: Oh, he was. As good defensively as he was offensively at key times in the game. And that's lined down the left field line, but it hooks foul.
1: He's become such a fan favorite here for very good reason. I mean, he plays with a perpetual smile on his face. He's up there just hacking away, makes every play defensively. Discarded by two other big league teams before the Blue Jays got him.
0: It's a great story. It's the kind of story you need if you're going to have a good organization. There's a line drive past the mound, and then it eats up Jackson Holliday, and it caroms into center field for a base hit. Wow, was that smoked. And nearly took Shane Boz's head off, and then Holliday was in good position, but it was hit so hard it ate him up.
1: I mean, almost knocked the cap right off of Boz's head. I'm not sure if Holliday was screened. Maybe he was, but that ball played to him. Hit him right on the wrist. They're going to score that a base hit. But a sizzler off the bat of Clement yet again.
0: And I am okay with that being a base hit. Holliday was right in front of it. Wasn't like he tried to play it from the side like you see so often in today's game. Strike one to Valenzuela. And it's 0-1 to Valenzuela, but a base runner on for Toronto to begin this bottom of the second. And this guy's been a problem. 3-for-3 yesterday, two doubles, and a home run on Friday. And quietly one of the best and most surprising stories in baseball. Line down the right field line, hooking foul. 0-2 to Valenzuela, who the Blue Jays acquired by trade at the deadline last year for kind of a 4A guy in Will Wagner, Billy Wagner's son, in a deal with the Padres. He had a nice year last year in the minor league. Valenzuela hit 15 home runs, but he's never hit for average. He's been in the minor leagues for 8 seasons. But something special is happening with him right now with Alejandro Kirk on the injured list. The 0-2.

0: That's a called strike three. Got him with the knuckle curve, and Valenzuela was frozen on that. One down.
1: After a very hard foul ball, Clement and Valenzuela both with some hot shots. Clement, the former hockey player, basically a slap shot. Speaking of which, were you already asleep when the double OT went final last night?
0: Yeah, I saw it today, but...
1: Lord Stanley's Cup?
0: What a comeback.
1: It was a crazy game.
0: Okamoto, the batter, runner on at first, and a breaking ball in there for a strike. 0-1, and it must have been a great game because around the Rogers Center, that's what people were talking about here in Canada.
1: No Canadian teams involved, but, yeah, I stayed up. I got hooked.
0: That pitch just missed, down and away. 1-1. Did you watch the American broadcast or the Canadian broadcast?
1: I was toggling between the two. Our mutual love for Sean McDonough as a broadcaster had me watching on the American side. But you can get up here and get the Buffalo station. But then I was watching CBC at the end.
0: The 1-1. Line down the right field line, slicing in the corner, and it will go foul. Off the bat of Okamoto, 1-2. Someone just wrote me, and I should have known this, that Brian Anderson just finished up the French Open today.
1: Brian's a very versatile broadcaster. Was actually in a double-A ball in Texas doing games when I was with the big league team in Texas. And I remember people talking about how good the guy down in the minors was. Yeah, he's pretty good.
0: He's a gentleman, too. 1-2 to Okamoto. And the pitch. Ground ball, third base side. Henderson has it in the hole to second for one. Relay on to first, not in time. It got past the glove of Alexander Henderson with a great effort deep in the hole to get to it, and then made a good throw to Holiday at second base to get the force out. Two down, but the inning does continue.
1: And I'm okay with that trade-off. Get the hard-charging Clement off the base. Get Okamoto running instead.
0: If Alexander gets to it, it's probably a double play. Jimenez pops up the first pitch. Alexander, the third baseman, over in foul ground. And it's a few rows back on one. Alexander, I think, wasn't sure if he could get to it. So at the last moment, he must have heard Henderson say, lay off.
2: Yeah.
0: Because he got to that spot with a nifty move and was able to backhand it deep in the hole. But if Alexander's able to cut that ball off, it's a quick throw to second base for the force out there, and then you probably get the double play. The 0-1, now back with a big swing off the bat of Jimenez to the netting behind home plate, 0-2. No score, bottom two. That's been a great Stanley Cup so far.
1: Well, that game last night was silly. Mitch Marner had a natural hat trick, they call it, because he scored the three goals all in one period. Then Carolina went nuts to tie it.
0: The 0-2. Up and away for a ball, 1-2.
1: The nuttier part was I couldn't get the game on in the bar that I was at. I'm in Canada.
0: In Canada?
1: I know. Well,
0: Come on.
1: I got to go to a lesser bar. You told me to go to that upstairs bar at the hotel. It was so classy that they refused to put the game on. I had to leave.
0: The pitch. Poked to the left side. Alexander with a diving stop. Up with it. Slings it to first. In time. A great play by Blaze Alexander. Getting the start today at third base. That ball was not easy to get to. He had a range to his left to make the play on a short hop, and then he fired accurately to first. Well done by the Orioles defense in the bottom of the second. The Blue Jays strand one. We'll go to the third. No score on the Orioles radio network.
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0: Top of the third, no score. And let's turn things over to Mr. Josh Lewin.
1: Thank you, Mr. Hollander. It is Kevin Gausman just mowing him down, like he was apparently mowing down Molson's last night at the Luke Combs show. We do have an on-the-spot reporter that was there. Tyler O'Neill, Canadian, takes on the inside corner, strike one. Our country music-loving broadcast partner, Ben Wagner, also at the Luke Combs show last night. I know he's not one to judge, but... yeah, he confirms there was Gausman up on stage around 10 p.m. Swing and a miss by O'Neill. It's nothing in two. Now, this does not have the makings of the Sidney Ponson Metallica concert yet. And we'll explain that story for younger Oriole fans in a moment. But I guess it's possible to enjoy oneself at a show and then come out and pitch well. This one in. And strike three called. Wow, that is three and done lickety-split for Tyler O'Neill, who's getting the start against a righty today and just obviously trying to kickstart his season. But he has struck out on three pitches. Up comes Jackson Holliday in a scoreless game. It was the 4th of July weekend in 2000 when Sir Sidney, who was not yet knighted at that point, he was just Sidney. There's a pitch outside to Holliday. It's 1-0. He and Jeff Conine and Scott Erickson all got in a limo after a day game in New York, went back to Baltimore for the Metallica concert. No big deal for Conine and Erickson. 1-0 pitch is outside 2-0. But Ponson was pitching in New York the next afternoon. Mike Hargrove fined him, disciplined him, and the other guys too, and basically said, you better go out there and pitch well. And he did not. He did not get out of the second inning. 2-0 pitch, ladled in, a little low, three balls, no strikes. The Orioles actually were up 7-0 in that game. By the time Ponson left the mound, it was 7-6. And the O's lost that game 13-9. Metallica gate. Pitch from Gausman rides in for a strike. Upper level of the zone, 3-1. Remember, Gausman doesn't walk too many. So apparently one can go to a Luke Combs show and pitch just fine the next day. Gausman's been 7-up, 7-down, and he's still working on that because he just painted a strike on the outside edge to Holliday. It is 3-2. From 3-0 to 3-2, having struck out O'Neill. And Gausman, who walks only 4% of the batters he faces, that's about the best in the majors. Let's see what he can do to... coming on a Holliday, 3-2 now, pumps it in, swing and a miss, he got him with that split. Back-to-back strikeouts. Boy, they might send a limo for Gausman next time to get him to a late-night Saturday concert.
0: I do like to bring up the Metallica gate story. A little different going to a concert here in Toronto as opposed to driving back to Baltimore from New York, right, and starting the next day in the Bronx.
1: Well, and look, a couple of beers at 10 p.m., who am I to judge? The pitch, swing and a miss by Alexander, nothing in one. I don't know if having one Kettle One and Sprite and then broadcasting the next day is the equivalent, but I'm feeling okay. Gausman is doing great. Here's the 0-1. Swing and a foul tip into the glove of the catcher, nothing in two.
0: Didn't David Wells throw his perfect game, slightly hungover?
1: That is confirmed by David Wells, who, of course, pitched for both the Blue Jays and the Orioles. David Letterman's great line about David Wells said he retired 27 Minnesota Twins right after he had retired 27 Heinekens. 0-2 from Gausman coming. Check swing and it's low. 1-2, scoreless game, top of the third. Ben Wagner told me the Luke Combs tour is called My Kind of Saturday Night. And, all right, well, It was a Saturday night last night. Boston is funneling it into a decent Sunday. For now, here's the kick in the 1-2 pitch. It's high, 2-2. If anybody can maybe pop the cover off this thing, it is Blaze Alexander. .352 batting average since May the 1st. Only Brandon Marsh of the Phillies is any better. Guy that looks a little like Luke Combs, come to think of it. The wind in the 2-2 taken. Little snug. Full count. And if nothing else, they're at least making him work down here towards the bottom of the order. Holiday was up there for 7 pitches. Here's number 6 about to come to Blaze Alexander, right-handed hitter in batting .270. Right-hander Gossman deals. It's peeled down the right field line. That's a fair ball bouncing into the corner. And the perfect game lives no more. Little stumble for Alexander, but he'll wheel in a second. He's there. Opposite field double, the first Orioles base runner of the game. Now that's 9 extra base hits total now for Blaze Alexander this year. And every single one of them has been on a fastball. That was a four-seamer. That was not the split that time from Gossman.
5: It's really simplifying things when you say, hit the fastball. Let's not think about anything else. Blaze is a fun player. He made a great play at third base to end the Blue Jays' threat in the bottom of the second.
1: Pitch to Taylor Ward spins inside. It's 1-0. We were talking earlier about Ernie Clement, how he goes at it like a big friendly puppy out there. Just tough not to root for him. That's who the Orioles have in Blaze Alexander. Very similar player. Outfield straight up. The pitch to Ward will dance outside. The count 2-0. If you like a patient hitter, Taylor Ward is your man. No one takes more pitches in the American League than Taylor Ward. He's got the third most walks in the majors right now. Next pitch coming, he takes that one and it slides outside. 3-0. Remember, the inning began with 3 consecutive strikes to O'Neill. Now there have been a couple of 3-0 counts working. Runner at second, 2 down, no score for now. From out of the sunshine, here's the pitch. Swinging 3-0, Ward pops it down the right field line. Long run for everybody. Guerrero over his shoulder makes the catch and foul ground. That's a fine play by the burly first baseman. The side retired, Alexander stranded at second base. Bottom of the third coming up in Toronto. There is no score on the Orioles Radio Network.
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1: 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The O's will start a homestand tomorrow night. We hope to see you there. Josh Lewin, Brett Hollander with you. No score, bottom three. And Shane Baz on the mound. He deals outside to Miles Straw, 1-0. Straw, Springer, and Pinyango in this inning.

0: were one of the worst in the major leagues. They had a fielding run value of minus 13. They've completely turned it around since then. Here is Springer at the plate, the veteran right-hand batter. No punch one in the air to left field. Going back is Ward near the track. He makes the catch. Two quick outs. And up comes the wonderfully named Yohendrick Pinyongo. Not George Hendrick. Yohendrick. George Hendrick was a really good outfielder back in the day. Four-time All-Star, then a long-time hitting coach. In his playing days, was known as Silent George because he would never talk to the media. George Hendrick's son went on to play college hoops at Cal. Cal Berkeley, that is, not Cal Ripken. The pitch to Pinyongo. He is up to the outside corner, called a strike, nothing and one. Got a really fasten in on these ball and strike calls from Hunter Wendelstedt. He doesn't really punch the air that much. Here's a ball punched in the air to center. Pointed out by Gunnar Henderson. In comes Kowser, makes the catch. It's a nice, quick five-pitch inning. How about that for Shane Boz? On to the fourth. There is still no score on the Orioles Radio Network.
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0: That is Brett Hollander. I'm Josh Lewin, reminding you today's fast play of the game is brought to you by the Maryland Lottery. We just saw that with a five-pitch inning from Shane Boz. Play fast play home run riches from the Maryland Lottery all season long. Gunnar Henderson leads off in the top of the fourth inning. Swings and misses. Quickly nothing in one. We saw Tyler O'Neill strike out on three pitches in the top of the third. Gunnar's been doing that quite a bit this year. A little bit surprised to report that. Taking here, and it's a little bit outside. Only the Rockies' Hunter Goodman has struck out as many times on three pitches as Gunnar. 20 times this year. The rock on the rubber, the 1-1 pitch, bouncing ball near third, gobbled up by Okamoto. And he'll wing it across easily to get Gunnar Henderson. Looked it up, in the last 40 years, the only Oriole to have that many three-pitch strikeouts, 65 games along like we are right now, is Chris Davis in 2017. So it's a lot of good morning, good afternoon, good night for Gunnar. Here comes Adley Rutschman, who had one of those in the first inning. Did not like the strike three call at all. Taking here, and it's inside 1-0.
4: There have been a few times today where Orioles hitters could have challenged, and Kowser did, and he won his, but a little gun-shy today, and we've seen the replay where they would have been successful had they challenged.
0: Yep, Adley's at bat a good example. He swings here, drives it, but foul way down that right field line. That'll bounce out of the upper deck, right at the base of the Canadian.

0: Canadian National Tower, the towers above that upper deck on the first base right field side. Adley had a 16-game on-base streak end yesterday. Trying to hit the restart button now, taking outside. Gausman has allowed just a double to Blaze Alexander. Otherwise, he's been great. And last time out, a little bit of a stumble for him, giving up four runs to the Braves, though he did strike out eight. Getting a lot of swings and misses on that splitter. Here's 2-1. Line shot foul the other way, third base side. They tried to catch that foul ball like you and I tried to catch ours yesterday, the alligator arms. Like, no thank you.
1: Well, sometimes it's about living to fight another day.
0: That's right.
1: And if you don't have your health, what do you have?
0: Got this pen. Can have that. Like Steve Martin in The Jerk. I got this. The 2-2 pitch. Ground ball near third. Okamoto charging in again. Scissor stepping a throw. The stretch by Guerrero. They've got Adley Rutschman. Two nice plays by Okamoto. And now here comes Pete Alonso with two out, nobody on. No score in the top of the fourth. Pete Alonso, the cleanup man today, the cleanup hitter fueled by Club Citgo. 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Alonso, the opposite field home run yesterday. We've seen a lot of that. Pitch is going to be outside 1-0. Eight of Pete's 13 home runs as an Oriole have been to the right of center field. Alonso deep in the box, waggles that bat a little bit. Swings here, doesn't get it, that splitter. Gausman is not scared of big swingers. I'm looking at cleanup batters this year. They are 2-for-34 against Gausman. Those are supposed to be the big guns. The wind in the 1-1, that's taken low. But Alonso's in with a 10-game hitting streak. Only Zach Gelof of the A's has a longer one intact in the AL. Only once has Pete gone to 11 with a hit streak, all those years with the Mets. Got a chance here today. Gausman rocks and fires. Swing, bouncing ball. There's Okamoto again near the line at third. Shuffles and throws to get Pete Alonso. 3-5-3s in the top of the fourth. And that'll do it for Baltimore for now. Bottom of the fourth on approach, no score on the Orioles Radio Network.
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0: We proceed scoreless to the bottom of the fourth. Josh Lewin, Brett Hollander with you. Shane Boz, very much like Kyle Bradish yesterday, is suddenly swearing off the curveball. I'm not really sure why that is. Bradish threw only six of them all game yesterday. That's been such a weapon for him. Brett was talking earlier about what a great knuckle curve Boz has developed, and so far only six of those. But Everything else is working. Here's a line shot right away, right to second base. Vlad Guerrero is out on one swing to start the bottom of the fourth. It has been mostly four-seam fastballs. Boz just challenging it, Toronto. Not to say the knuckle curve isn't a great thing to have in your pocket, maybe the second time through the order. Been striking out a lot of guys with that pitch of late, but it's almost like the curve didn't clear customs up here to Canada. Bradish didn't throw it much yesterday. First pitch here to Sanchez, a strike on the inside corner, nothing and one. Starting him off with a fastball. Sanchez, a 282 batter, bounced out in the first inning. Outfield deep for him, and the pitch riding high. Shane Boz working on four straight quality starts coming into this one. 2.2 ERA in that time. Got the win against the Red Sox earlier on this road trip. Brings a 1-1, heaves it inside corner to Sanchez, 1-2. That was a changeup. Boz hasn't given up a lot of home runs, but he's given up a ton of doubles as an Oriole so far. The most doubles allowed in the majors. Leg kick in the pitch. Swing and a miss. Sanchez did see the knuckle curve that time, and he didn't hit it. Like how he set him up there. Fastball, change up, and then the knuckle curve. Two down, and up comes Ernie Clement. This iteration of Boz, this is what the Orioles thought they were getting from Tampa Bay. Pretty bold trade to get him and lock him up long term. Here's a strike with the knuckle curve to start off Ernie Clement, who leads the American League in doubles. So Boz, who gives up a lot of them. We'll kind of watch that as we unspool today. The Rock in the 0-1, swing, bouncing ball right to short. Second hot play by Gunnar Henderson, slings it across in plenty of time. Another nice, quick, easy inning for Shane Boz. We speed along to the fifth. There is no score on the Orioles Radio Network.
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0: 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We are breezing today. 99 pitches total in this game to get through four innings. Only 37 of those thrown by Shane Boz.
1: He has been extremely efficient. Kevin Gausman not quite as efficient at 62 pitches, but he's allowed only one hit. Here's Basayo, and he takes the ball outside 1-0. Here in the land of Tim Hortons.
0: Oh, yeah, donuts of the stars.
1: One on every block here.
0: Donuts of the gods.
1: In Canada, Canada runs on Tim Hortons. The 1-0, Basayo half a swing on a ball up and in. They appeal to third, and Edwin Moscoso says he went 1-1. No munchkins here. It's all about Timbits.
0: They are essentially the exact same thing as a munchkin, but yeah, they're called Timbits, and we keep getting served one after another after another.
1: Greg Stefani is just feeding us. Swing and a foul tip held on to by the catcher, 1-2.
0: Our donut-toting engineer.
1: Tim Hortons opened in 1964.
0: I'm so glad they did. How about beaver tails? We had any beaver tails back there? You got to ask our engineer, no?
1: I've never been.
0: You've never had a beaver tail?
1: No.
0: Oh, it's basically it's like an elongated donut.
1: 1-2 to Basayo. Swing and a miss. It gets away from the catcher, Valenzuela, who picks it up, goes to first, and Guerrero off the bag, makes the catch, and then steps on first, and Sammy's retired. Out number one.
0: I'm going to turn around and ask Greg, our engineer, am I wrong? I mean, isn't it, it's a pastry, right? A beaver tail, it's like if you took a steamroller and flattened out a donut, and you can put something on it, like some sugar on it. Cinnamon and sugar, yeah.
1: Cows are a bat, one out, bases empty, no score. Top of the fifth, we have ourselves a pitcher's duel here. Colton hammers this. Right field in deep. Piñango, the right fielder, turning around. Kowser has done it again. Holy smokes, that was crushed. 1-0 Baltimore.
0: You know, so much for all the talk about donuts, eh? All those donuts up on the scoreboard for four innings. And Colton Kowser says, all right, guys, knock it off. I'm going to hit another one a really long way. He hit it off the Canada Dry ad, of all things, way out into that bullpen in right. When Kowser hits him, I mean, he doesn't miss. Everything off his bat is loud these days.
1: Yeah, gravity was no match for that one. The Canada Dry sign was. That was 112 off the bat as O'Neill hits a roller foul third base side, 0-1. That was breathtaking.
0: Well, and he hit a slider, too, which is such a nice thing to report. We all know Colton Kowser can mash a fastball, but he's starting to hit the off-speed and breaking stuff now, too. That's the next level.
1: 1-0 Orioles. A swing and a miss by O'Neill, 0-2.
0: On non-fastballs, Brett, he had started the year 4 for 48. Now he's 11 for his last 27. So now if you're a pitcher, you have to just throw out your old game plan. You can't just get him with non-fastballs.
1: The 0-2. Outside to O'Neill, 1-2. Who gets a start today. O'Neill, who is playing only really against left-handed pitching, although that is what he's dominated in his career. It's the opposite this year. Against righties, he's actually not that far away from league average. Nothing's good right now for O'Neill, but he's way better against righties. He pops this up. The third baseman, Okamoto, down from third, calling for it, and he makes the catch. Two down.
0: And Brett, real quick, just back to Kowser. For those Orioles fans who in mid-April were watching Gunnar Henderson off to a quick start and chanting MVP, literally, in mid-April, and Colton Kowser, the same fans, and I get it, they were saying, does he have to be on the team? Why not send him down? You wait a couple of months, not even, and now Colton Kowser's got a higher OPS than Gunnar Henderson.
1: And the payoff, big picture, is enormous for this team. This is someone who's a young player. Swing and a foul ball. Off the bat of Holiday, back of home plate, 0-1. This is someone who's under club control. This is someone who's the fifth overall pick. Colton Kowser has tools and ability that you cannot teach. He's an enormous guy. He runs really fast. We saw the great arm he had earlier in this series, the 0-1. In the dirt for a ball, 1-1. He was known for his really good eye when he was coming up through the system. Showed that in his rookie year in 24. Now, he's a very streaky player, and again, one day he will get cold. We're hoping to ride the good times right now, and the Orioles are. That was impressive. The 1-1. Holiday hits his high in the air, right center field. The center fielder draws back, and it's off the top of the wall. Holiday to second base. He keeps going. He's heading for third. The throw from right field is too late. A triple for Jackson.
0: Had it been better played off the wall, that's a double, and that's fine. But Holiday, because there is no second base coach, of course, he had to do his own coaching there. He just kind of looked just over his shoulder, saw the ball rolling for just a moment. It actually rolled twice. And that allowed a Holiday to scamper in. He went out and got a splitter that didn't split as much as Gausman wanted it to. I'm looking at the replay. It had a lot of the plate. And are they going to give an error to Straw?
1: Oh, that's
0: that?
1: Tough.
0: Yeah, a double plus an error. Because Straw, had he fielded it cleanly off the wall, it would have been a double at that point. Holiday, only when he saw it kick out of the glove of Straw, took off for third. So I get it. Double and an error.
1: Yeah, Straw just couldn't corral it. But an RBI opportunity for the Red Hot Blaze Alexander. Holiday at third base. There are two outs. A run in for Baltimore. Blaze doubled the other way his first time up. Okamoto is pinched in at third. Guerrero backed up at first. Three hits now for Baltimore. They're out hitting Toronto 3-2. Right on right. Gausman peers in and fires a strike. Valenzuela jumped up from behind the plate and stared Holiday back to the bag at third. He went back scampering and ended with a dive.
0: Remember, he backpicked Pete Alonso to help the Orioles drop a game about a week ago.
1: Gausman already at 75 pitches. It's only the top of the fifth, so he has not nearly been as efficient as Boz. Swing and a miss. Alexander late on a fastball, nothing in two.
0: Boy, it's a game where the Orioles' top five hitters are 0-10, but the thump has come from the bottom of the lineup. And you're right, Brett. You just can't say enough about Colton Cowser of late.
1: A variety of contributors recently to the Orioles' recent success. 0-2 to Blaze. He's one of them. And the pitch by Gausman. High for a ball, 1-2. Holiday at third base, on deck Taylor Ward, a run in for the Orioles. The pitch, Blaze, foul tip, but Valenzuela couldn't hang on, and Blaze has life. As soon as Alexander swung, he thought he was out, but he is alive. Finale of three in a rubber game here in Toronto. Another full house here in Canada. 1-2 to Blaze Alexander. The pitch. Foul tipped again at home plate. And it rolls back behind the dish. And it remains 1-2. And that pitch count for Gausman keeps climbing.
0: Yeah, close to 80 now. Basically double what Boz has at this point.
1: One and two. Here's the pitch. Foul back. Good cut there on a 95-mile-per-hour fastball by Blaze Alexander. Again, Gausman, when he was drafted by the Orioles, it was upper 90s. It is not that now. It's still a really good fastball. It's the key pitch for Gausman. But it's all about command for him right now. The 1-2. Foul back again. That was a big swing by Blaze. That was 96. It is the eighth pitch of this at-bat forthcoming here. And Blaze Alexander is getting a pretty good look at Kevin Gausman. See a lot of fastballs. Let's see if he goes to the split. Here's the 1-2 with Holiday at third. Loop towards right center field. On the run is Piniago. And that's down for a base hit. It splits the defenders. Alexander to second base with an RBI double. What an at-bat by Blaze. And it's 2-0 Baltimore. Third extra base hit of the inning for the Orioles. A homer, a double by Holiday, plus an error to get him to third. And then a long at-bat by Blaze Alexander that ends up in the gap in right center. His second opposite field double of the game.
0: Well, the O's from the bottom two guys in the order have three doubles and four at-bats. That'll play.
1: Not done yet. Two in. And now Ward will bat with Alexander at second base. And Taylor Ward takes a strike. 0-1. Talking about Taylor Ward, he's 0-2 today. Last year, he hit a home run in 5.5% of all of his plate appearances. This year, it's 0.7%. This pitch, a slider or maybe a splitter, below the zone, 1-1. He's just not getting it in the air as much, and he's not driving it. Last home run came on May the 19th. RBI opportunity here for Taylor Ward with Henderson on deck. 2-0 Orioles. Ward takes a strike. A fastball at the bottom of the zone, 1-2.
0: It's like the Orioles didn't quite get what they thought they were getting with Ward, but he turned into something else, which is also very good, thankfully. Been an on-base percentage guy.
1: The way this team is built right now, they're still going to hit a lot of home runs. The 1-2. He fights it off and fouls it out of play off to the right.
0: Well, remember, last year's team didn't have anybody with even 18 home runs. Gunnar's on pace this year. Adley Rutschman's on pace. Pete Alonso's on pace. Samuel Basayo's on pace. These days, Colton Cowser is on pace. So, yeah, you don't really need it necessarily from Ward.
1: The 1-2. He clobbers this deep to left field. That's long gone. There goes Taylor Ward into the left field seats. Right on cue. And the Orioles have opened up here in the fifth. They lead this game 4-0. Thank you, Mr. Ward.
0: Well, you don't need it, but you do appreciate it, right? You might as well take it if he's got it in him. He had 36 of those bad boys last year. That's number three is an Oriole, which, yeah, is still lagging behind what you thought. But the way that ball jumped, you now do believe that that guy that played for the Angels last year is the same fella.
1: Fourth extra base hit of the inning. Second home run, and the Orioles have opened up here on Kevin Gausman. Henderson batting, two outs, bases empty. And it's a ball outside, 1-0.
0: Almost out of the inning, but not quite. In the words of Luke Combs himself, one number away.
1: Gunnar a big swing, and he fouls it back 1-1.
0: Went double-double homer. After getting two out. Gausman did give up one home run last game. Hasn't given up a lot of them this year.
1: No. This is impressive. These at-bats have been really impressive. Check swing by Henderson. And it's fouled. Third base side, 1-2. One and two to Gunnar. Gausman really struggling right now. And action starts in the bullpen. Yanked inside for a ball. It's 2-2. The Orioles now have 76 home runs. And the home run count is brought to you by Ground Loop Geothermal. This season, not all the magic is on the field, but under. Let the ground you walk on heat and cool your home. 2-2 to Henderson. Who has four hits in this series. The pitch. Gunnar just takes a changeup. Had it read the whole way. It was low, and it's 3-2, and this is becoming a nightmare for Kevin Gausman.
0: Well, yesterday, it was Toronto that had the four-run inning near the middle of the game. This afternoon, it's the O's to break this thing open.
1: Macko, the left-hander, getting loose for the Blue Jays. The 3-2 to Gunnar. Gunnar takes a called strike three. Started walking to first. He will not challenge. But Gausman is out of the fifth, but not before the Orioles score four times. A homer for Cowser, a double for Holiday, a double for Alexander, and a two-run shot for Ward. 4-0 Baltimore as we go to the bottom of the fifth on the Orioles Radio Network.
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3: Shane Baz now with a four-run lead. He's been super efficient, and he delivers a ball outside to Brandon Valenzuela. Baz, now 40 pitches. He's gotten 12 outs on 40 pitches. That is incredible.
2: Gossman's needed 90.
3: The 1-0. A strike there with a four-seamer, 1-1. Macko looks like he's loosening up still in the Blue Jays' pen to come in the sixth. The Orioles have a 4-0 lead in the bottom of this fifth inning. That's high to Valenzuela. 2-1. The fifth inning is presented by Navy Football. Purchase your season group and single game tickets today at NavySports.com. The 2-1. High for a ball. 3-1. Well, you want Baz to immediately start pounding the strike zone. He was on the bench for a long time in the dugout.
2: Yeah, the team super busy getting him those four runs. But, yeah, not looking as sharp or crisp right now.
3: The 3-1 pitch, high for ball four, not even close. That is the first walk issued by Baz.
2: This had been a game where it was 80% strikes. And we note that Baz, when he made his big league debut as a Pirate, he debuted against these Toronto Blue Jays. That's the only game he's still ever had in his career where he's been up past 75% strikes in a game. It was the very first one he ever had.
3: He has pitched freakishly well against Toronto. Six career starts, 4-0 with a 2.23 ERA. Okamoto the batter, and he takes the ball high, 1-0. So a few out of the zone right now. Basayo out to the mound to talk to Baz. Good move by Samwell to settle Shane down, get him back on track after the Orioles got him four runs in the top of this inning. It's time for the Johns Hopkins Medicine out-of-town scoreboard on this Sunday afternoon, June the 7th, around Major League Baseball. The Phillies, who come here tomorrow, they have a 4-3 lead over the White Sox, bottom of the third in Philadelphia. The 1-0, swing and a miss. 1-1 to Okamoto. Yankees and Red Sox were postponed last night. That was the Big Fox game. They did not play because of rain. They're playing right now at Yankee Stadium. No score, bottom of the fourth, but the Yankees have the bases loaded. Rays have a 1-0 lead over the Marlins. That game in the sixth in South Florida. Cut and a miss by Okamoto. Good cutter there by Baz, 1-2. That's the Johns Hopkins Medicine out-of-town scoreboard. 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This cutter missed low to Okamoto, 2-2. By the way, I have to give credit to Aaron Hopkins, who listens to us all the time from Anchorage, Alaska. We were talking about Timbits, the donut holes that are famous here in Canada from Tim Hortons, as Couser hit a home run. The 2-2, Okamoto gets jammed, he rolls it foul. It remains 2-2. And he immediately wrote, milk goes with good donuts. That's pretty good. And he's right. Valenzuela on at first, being held by Alonso. 4-0 Baltimore, bottom of the fifth. The 2-2 pitch to Okamoto. Down and away for a ball, 3-2. So back-to-back long at-bats to begin this bottom of the fifth for Baz, who's at only 50 pitches right now.
2: The trouble started with who else but Valenzuela working him over. Just a tremendous series for him.
3: 3-2. And the pitch. Swing and a miss. He tied him up with a four-seamer. And Boz gets the strikeout, his third of the day.
2: Boy, and Okamoto's a guy who's been right on fastballs of late. That one, though, chest high, wasn't going to get it. On a day where Boz is topped out at 98 with the heater. That one was 95, but the location worked for him.
3: Let's see if that gets Shane back on track. Andre Jimenez, the batter. And he takes a strike. A knuckle curve over, 0-1. Blue Jays have a first base coach by the name of Mark Budzinski. He has been around baseball. Caught and a miss. Good change there by Boz, 0-2. He is from Maryland. He's from the Baltimore area. Severna Park, went to Severna Park High School. Spent some time with the Reds and the U.S. national team. And as my friend Keith Mills always wants to point out, he's in the Anne Arundel County Sports Hall of Fame.
2: Nice.
3: Keith Mills also in that Hall of Fame.
2: As he should be.
3: Mark Teixeira in that Hall of Fame. The 0-2. High for a ball, 1-2.
2: Now, there's some guys just a couple booths away that right before the game were talking up Baltimore prep sports because Ryan Ripken is here. And Mark Shapiro, of course, is the president of the organization here.
3: Breaking ball. Where did that miss? That was close. No challenge by Basayo on a changeup, 2-2. Mark's son was a captain of the Princeton baseball team last year.
2: Mark's also got a daughter at Tulane down in New Orleans. The Shapiro family's doing quite well.
3: And he led this team to the pennant last year. Line drive towards center field. That's a base hit. Kowser over towards the gap to cut it off. Third hit of the day for Toronto, and they have something going here in the bottom of the fifth, down 4-0.
2: We were talking yesterday, for those that don't know, Mark Shapiro is the son of the legendary agent Ron Shapiro, Cal's agent for a very long time, Eddie Murray's agent, our friend John Miller's agent, and at 83 years old, Ron Shapiro not only still kicking it, but they're just doing things like going off to safari in Africa right now. You know, like most 83-year-olds do.
3: First and second, one down. Miles Straw, the batter. And that cutter missed down and in, 1-0. The Orioles have a 4-0 lead. But Toronto has come back with a threat in the home half of the fifth. Shane Boz, who's been on a roll in his last 4.5 starts. The pitch, ground ball, slowly hit to shortstop. Henderson gets it. He flips it to second for one. That's all they'll get. They get the middle runner, a big second out on a slow roller where Henderson, with incredible concentration, had to avoid the base runner, Valenzuela, who ran in front of the ball. And Henderson did a great job staying with that, and he was able to get to it and get the sure out at second base.
2: Yeah, you're not going to get Straw. We mentioned his sprint speed. And he was dashing down the line. This actually works out okay maybe for Boz. Springer, obviously last year was such a menace. This year he's only hitting .210. And lifetime he's 1 of 14 against Shane.
3: First and third, two down. Springer 0-for-2 so far today. Alonzo is holding the runner on at first. Straw a threat to go. The pitch up and in for a ball. 1-0. There is a huge gap on the right side of the infield. Holiday basically at the bag at second, as close as he can legally be. And Alonzo's holding on the runner. So about 90 feet there for Springer to play with. The 1-0. Springer goes towards right center field. Kowser's on the run. He's calling off the right fielder O'Neill, and he makes the catch. Kowser's been getting great jumps in the outfield, both in right and today in center. Nicely done. The Blue Jays strand two. And after five, it's 4-0. Orioles will go to the sixth on the Orioles Radio Network.
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3: 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Now in the sixth, 4-0 Orioles. New pitcher on for the Blue Jays. In to tell you all about it, here's Josh Lewin.
2: All right, thanks, Brett, very much. And this is the guy that we've seen a few times now, Adam Macko, the lefty from Bratislava? Yeah, Bratislava, Slovakia. He was born there, spent time in Ireland with his family before moving to Alberta as a 14-year-old, now pitching for the lone Canadian team in Major League Baseball. Deals with Adley Rutschman, who bats right-handed now against his lefty. First pitch dipping down low, 1-0. Well, Kevin Gausman, it started out great, right, with the 8 straight retired, and actually 14 of the first 15 that he faced. Then things got a little woolly as Rutschman takes a look, and this one bends to the inside corner. It's 1-1. The Orioles just knocked Gausman around in the fifth. With one out is when they got busy. Colton Cowser's homer started it as Rutschman checks and takes on the inside corner. It's 1-2. After a Tyler O'Neill pop out to make it 2-out, nobody on. Double-double homer. And just like that, it was 4-0 Baltimore. That's where we are now on the top of the sixth. Here's a pitch from Macko. It's slugged foul out of play. First base seats. You've got Rutschman with 8 home runs. The other catcher, Basayo, with 9. The major league record for a catching combo was set last year. 69 homers by the two Mariners catchers, Cal Raleigh and Mitch Garver. Although, obviously, that was pretty much all Big Dumper. 1-2 is fouled away. It's like saying Brett Hollander and Beyonce have combined for 35 Grammy Awards. I mean, it's true. But one guy did the, or one woman in that case, did the heavy lifting. Or in baseball terms, when they talk about most home runs by a pair of brothers, Hank and Tommy Aaron. 1-2, skipping to the plate. Hank had 755, I think Tommy had 13. So they are the brothers with the most combined home runs. But anyway, if you combine Basayo and Rutschman, you get an all-star catcher to be sure. Is there room for both of them to go to the all-star game? 2-2 is pegged up the middle. Base hit, Adley Rutschman. He's wearing out Macko with a stream of foul balls. And finally getting the base hit into center to bring up Alonso.
3: It's the oldest bit in show business. I took a picture with Boog Powell, Eddie Murray, and Brooks Robinson, and I list out home runs, championships, Gold Gloves, Hall of Fame inductions. I've accomplished none of these things.
2: Yeah, but you're in the picture.
3: I did the same thing. You add up the tackles with a picture of Ray Lewis. We have a lot combined. You can't take that away from us.
2: No, you're not wrong. Pitch to Alonso. Smoke to third. Caught by Okamoto. And scampering back to first is Rutschman. There has been a lot of action for Okamoto today. He has caught 3 pop flies, now he's caught a line drive, and he had the one inning where he had the 3 assists. Samuel Basayo will bat. It is still 4-0 in favor of Baltimore. Rutschman leading from first. And the pitch coming in. Big swing and a miss. Let's pause 10 seconds for station ID on the Orioles Radio Network.
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2: With Brett Hollander, Josh Lewin, it is 4-0 O's in the top of the sixth. One on, Basayo batting. Swings and misses wildly, nothing in two. Good slider again from Macko, who is a fastball slider guy. The occasional change in curve. Outfield a couple steps back for 21-year-old Samuel Basayo. Here's the pitch, lefty to lefty. Hunts for the outside corner, doesn't get there. It's 1-2. And again, Hunter Wendelstedt. It's not the most expressive home plate umpire with the ball and strike calls. The 1-2. Wave and a miss. That is definitely strike three. Up comes the right arm from Hunter Wendelstedt. Well, we knew that one, Hunter. Out number two. Hunter wears the same uniform number, umpire uniform number, as his late father, number 21. His dad eventually bought the umpiring school that... would then have his name, the Wendelstedt Umpiring School down in Florida. His dad, originally a Baltimorean, worked in the National League, not the American League. The pitch is low. Remember, they used to split the umpires between AL and NL. Now they're just combining them. But Hunter Wendelstedt, his dad, it was a truck driver in Baltimore. And Hunter himself used to tell the story. He worked at a Montgomery ward. He was in the sporting goods department selling whatever. 1-0 pitch, and Colton Cowser checks. It is no swing. 1-1 to a guy who's had a big series. Anyway, one of his buddies comes into the Montgomery ward one day, says, I'm going to go check out this umpiring school down in Florida. Yada, yada, yada. Hunter goes with him, eventually buys the school. 2-0 pitch to Cowser coming, checks and takes outside. Colton Cowser with the home run in the fifth inning, giving him six for the year, and all of them just in the last 19 games he's played. Deep in the box and ready, 3-0 pitch to him. He'll take all the way and eyeball a strike. Colton is the number 5 overall pick in 2021. Hit that home run off the number 4 overall pick from 9 years prior, Kevin Gausman. This time having to face the lefty, though. Here's Macko to the plate. Swing and a miss, 3-2. Tyler O'Neill is on deck. Tyler could use a little bit of what Colton Cowser's got working right now. Both Colton and Tyler were ice cold for a while. Tyler is still stuck in Siberia. Colton's on a beach. 3-2, runner goes. The pitch waved at and missed. He got him. Good slider to keep O'Neill on deck and end the inning. Leadoff single fails to Blossom. We'll play the bottom of the sixth in Toronto. 4-0 Orioles on the Orioles Radio Network.
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2: We go to the bottom of the sixth. It is brought to you by PNC. Patience is a winning strategy in baseball and banking. PNC Bank, brilliantly boring since 1865. The O's on the strength of a four-run fifth inning have the lead today, the rubber game of a three-game series. The O's are back in Baltimore tomorrow. Technically, they'll be back tonight if all goes well. But they'll kickstart things with the Seattle Mariners, a 6:35 game tomorrow night. First pitch to Pinyongo roars in for a strike from Boz. We are officially underway bottom six now, and Boz has been in charge all afternoon. Leg kick, and here comes the right-hander. Swing, high fly ball, well struck to right. That's going to go. That's going to ruin the shutout. Home run, Pinyongo. His fourth. And now it's 4-1. That ball left up just enough. And we've been talking about Pinyongo earlier today. That one drilled 423 feet, by the way. Best batting average of any American League rookie, occasional pop. And the Venezuelan just launched one out of here. So Shane Boz will not twirl a shutout here today. Settles for a lead of 4-1 as Vlad Guerrero comes up next. Guerrero nothing out of two. And the pitch taken all the way. Strike on the inner half. Talked earlier, too, about Boz not giving up a lot of homers, but giving up a lot of doubles. That one, you could tell off the bat, was going to be way beyond a double. 0-1 to Guerrero. Broken bat, roller towards third. Blaze Alexander shuffles over. Fields the baseball and fires chest level to Pete Alonso for the out. First out of the inning, Jesus Sanchez comes up next.

0: More action in the Toronto bullpen as Sanchez will check his swing and take off the plate outside. That was a knuckle curve, which again has not really been a featured performer for Boz today. The ball that Piñango hit out, I believe, was a changeup. The rock and the 1-0 pitch blooped foul off the hands of Sanchez. Had to play third base side, 1-1. Be ready, Brett, because this is the guy that fouled it right into our booth yesterday.
1: And I just started looking up what we're going to do for our minor league report.
0: Well, so that
1: a carbon copy of yesterday.
0: Keep your head on a swivel. Here's Boz with the next one, swinging a drive to right field. That ball taking off. O'Neill can't get it. It bounces by him to the base of the wall, right to the Tim Horton sign. And it's a double for Sanchez. Well, Boz through five innings really wasn't leaving anything up. But now a couple times it's happened in this inning. It's been a home run for Piñango, now a double for Sanchez. Thought for a moment that O'Neill might be able to close and get it. But I don't know if he took the precise right route on that ball.
1: Yeah, I think he thought so and then quickly pivoted literally behind him. He kind of came in and over to his right, but it went right by him.
0: So now Ernie Clement, who will take high from Boz, it's 1-0.
1: And the old Ernie chant starts here at the Rogers Center.
0: Oh, he talked about how popular he's become, especially since last year's postseason. 1-0 pitch to him, check swing, did he go? He did go too far against that knuckle curve. And we're starting to see more of that curveball now from Boz, third time through the order. They do not call Ernie Clement Big Earn. He's not that big. The 1-1 pitch. Little roller towards short. Booted by Gunnar Henderson. He recovers, but not in time. The ball is a little bit to where he had to charge it. He couldn't wait back on it. So he took the one step in to field what seemed to be a routine ground ball, but then he just clanked it. And this inning will continue. That ball was literally golfed by Clement, and that's something he does. He'll swing at stuff up at his clavicle, he'll swing at stuff at his toes. That ball was right at his stirrups, and

0: he basically played cricket with it.
1: Only the fourth error for Henderson. Now a meeting at the mound with Alonso, Basayo, and Alexander. Major pivot point in this game with Valenzuela, who has just killed the Orioles this series, batting against Bozier.
0: 4-for-6 with a pair of walks coming in today. Now, Boz did strike him out on the knuckle curve in the second, a called third strike, but then he walked him to start the fifth. That was after he'd been sitting around for a while when the O's were scoring 4 in the top of the fifth inning. One run is in the bottom of the sixth, first and third. Boy, he'd love to turn 2 right here. Valenzuela ready, taken. And a changeup to start him off. It's inside 1-0. Valenzuela yesterday was 3-for-3 with a sac fly. He had the home run on Friday.
1: Yennier Cano getting loose all of a sudden in the O's pen.
0: Pitch counts only at 70 for Boz, but he's hit some turbulence here. The pitch, wave and a miss. There's that knuckle curve. And again, we were seeing maybe one of those per inning, maybe two for a while. Now he's starting to just shoot him out of the Pez dispenser here in the sixth inning. Okamoto's on deck. Infield, the double play depth. The pitch is chopped past the mound. Gunnar Henderson is on it. He'll run at the runner coming at him, not tag him. The throw goes to first base in time there. And the Orioles are saying, wasn't that man out of the baseline? The run comes in to score. It is 4-2. The O's are arguing that Clement bent around to avoid the tag of Gunnar Henderson and that he should be called out because of that. Here comes Craig Albernaz. Now, if that's the case, if they make that call, the run doesn't score and you're out of the inning. By not making that call, it's now a 4-2 game and the inning continues with a runner at second base and Okamoto, a power hitter, coming up.
1: Yeah, that's the way they teach it. Henderson running towards the runner there, and if he stays at you, you keep running towards him, but once he avoids you, then you know you have that out and you go to first. And that's exactly what Gunnar did. Gunnar pointed, Boz walked off the mound, and Alonso immediately saw it. That is the wrong call on the field.
0: I agree. I'm looking at the replay, and it is almost comical, the angle at which Clement veered. As one thing to veer a little to avoid a throw, but there was no throw coming. Gunnar was just running at him. Now, if Clement would have hit the deck, if he would have thrown it into reverse, all that is certainly in play. But he basically looked like he was just if it was a golf shot, it was a shank into the woods.
1: As soon as Henderson sees Clement get out of the baseline, he knows he can go to first base because at that point, that's an out.
0: He took a hard right turn, did Clement. That's not getting out of the way of a potential throw. I mean, that's running for your life in the wrong direction, but that call was not made by young Dexter Kelly, so the inning continues. It's now a 4-2 game, and Okamoto takes on the outside corner, strike one.
1: It's a shame because it gets another run on the board for Toronto, and it continues this sixth inning.
0: It's not a reviewable play, and you can make the argument it's kind of a heady play by Clement in a way. The 0-1 is sucked in a left of base hit. Here comes Clement. Taylor Ward is up with it. Firing from left field. It's cut off. A throw to first base is not in time. 4-3 ball game. And that call at second base for now, or the lack thereof, has essentially cost the Orioles 2 runs. The double play would have taken the run off the board. And now that base hit that follows up scores Clement, who the Orioles will argue should not have been running anyway. But back to the decision Clement had made to veer like that. Either Gunnar Henderson takes the bait and starts chasing him, and the inning continues, or maybe the umpire makes an incorrect call, which is what happened. If you run right at Gunnar Henderson and get tagged out, as the pitch comes in and almost hits Jimenez, he jumps out of the way. It's 1-0. Now, is Jimenez trying to argue that pitch hit him? He does get hit by a lot of pitches, by the way. Nathan Lucas has come out in the on-deck circle in this inning, really getting away from Shane Boz. Two out. Jimenez, a guy with some pop at the bottom of the order, will take here, and it's off the plate outside, 2-0.

0: It'll be interesting to see if it gets to the next batter, how Craig Albernez wants to attack it, with Cano, the right-hander, warming up, but now the lefty, Lucas, in the on-deck circle.
1: Pitch to Jimenez to the outside corner, and it'll be challenged. The strike zone challenge here. The Blue Jays want to see if that's a ball instead of a strike.
2: It's a strike. The Blue Jays have one challenge remaining.
1: Yeah, they're down to their final challenge now as Jimenez tried to tilt that count in his favor. 3-2. Which means the runner will get going from first, Okamoto. 4-3 Baltimore, bottom six. Hands together for Boz. The Texan is ready. To the plate. Swinging a line drive. Fair. Down the first baseline into the corner. That's going to tie the ball game. Quickly to second. Jimenez standing with a double. Clapping his hands. It's 4-4. Well, first the guy wanted the hit by pitch. Didn't get it. Then he wanted a ball. Didn't get it. Then he doubles in a run. That's better than all of that. And that's going to do it for Shane Boz. Man, he was sailing through four. Little hiccup in the fifth. Big hiccup in the sixth. And the Yos, I think, got jobbed on that call at second base, the non-call. And up here in Canada, this is an absolute Xerox copy of the hockey game from last night. You get a four-run period, so to speak, by one team, then a four-run period by the other team. And Shane Boz is furious. He goes off the mound. He is yelling at that umpire that blew the call at second base. 4-4. There'll be a runner at second when we come back. This is Orioles Baseball on the Orioles Radio Network.
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1: But what a turn here in Toronto. The Orioles and Blue Jays are now tied at four. Young umpire Dexter Kelly, we think, made a highly incorrect call by not ruling that Ernie Clement had veered way out of the baseline. Should have been a double play to end the inning with a score of 4-1. Now you've got Cano on the mound, Lucas pinch hitting, and the lefty Lucas taking a strike on the outside corner. Shane Boz certainly deserved a better fate. He's not completely out of the woods here yet, but that runner on base is his responsibility. Right now it's a no decision for him. The pitch from Cano roars inside, and the count 1-1 to Lucas. Just to set it up with Cano, a 2.57 ERA. He's been largely outstanding this year. Lucas has been hot lately, too. He takes down and in 2-1. So, yeah, we were, again, talking about the Stanley Cup game from last night where Vegas scored four, and then in the next inning, if you will, Carolina scored four to knot it up. Got the exact same thing here today with the Orioles in the role of the Vegas Golden Knights. The 2-1. Rip and a miss, 2-2. Good-looking pitch from Cano with a split. That hockey game last night went double.

0: Overtime. We've still got plenty of baseball here. We got the 7th, 8th, and 9th still to go. And the O's still have to get out of this tricky bottom of the 6th inning. Pitch hit off of Cano. It'll pinball towards 2nd base. Scooped up by Holiday. Flips the throw to Alonzo. Safe. Coming home. Safe there. 5-4 Toronto. And you can see that coming a mile away. Jackson Holiday lollipopped the throw, trying to glove it to Pete Alonzo, and because everything slowed down, coming around third base, hot, Jimenez said, ooh, his eyes got real big, and he came crashing around and in, and Basayo was still down. Basayo got knocked into. The training staff is out. It is 5-4 Toronto, and everything is coming apart here. Not only have the Orioles lost the lead, now there's concern about your catcher. And it looks like the hand, looks like the wrist or maybe the thumb, somewhere on the hand of Basayo as he was trying to get that tag across Jimenez. But Holiday, once he got that carom, I think the wiser thing to do, Brett, would have been if he couldn't get the transfer. There's no way the scoop toss with the glove was going to get there with enough velocity.
1: No.
0: So when that ball started hovering, that's when Jimenez just turned on the afterburners around third. He's kind of projecting, all right, while that ball is coming down very softly into the glove of Alonzo, and Alonzo has his back to home plate, he just decided, I'm gunning it. And he made the right call. He came zooming around, went crashing into Basayo. The ball got away, was backed up. You're going to have a runner at first base. It's 5-4 Toronto, but now the concern is about Basayo.
1: Yeah, I think they're grabbing his hand, wrist, or thumb area. That was a comebacker. I mean, it would have been a really good play by Cano, but a play he could make. But it caromed in the worst possible spot into no man's land towards second base. Basayo's now up. Let's see if he stays in the game.
0: Boy, it's been a rough road trip for young Mr. Basayo with the abdominal scare and now whatever has happened to his hand or wrist. He's going to try catching a throw here from Cano just to see how that feels.
1: Listen, they're going to test him if he's not completely healthy here. So this is a tough call. You do have an extra catcher today in Sam Huff, and he's saying, I don't think I can do it. Or is he saying he can?
0: I think it was a thumbs up.
1: Yeah.
0: I think he's saying he wants to stay in. It's the catching hand. So he won't have to. It's not a matter of can he throw.
1: Right.
0: It's can a really hard splitter just be handled by Basayo. It's a pain threshold thing now, I believe.
1: I mean, this is an unreal bottom of the sixth.
0: Well, it started innocently. I mean, Pinyongo homering on a changeup. It's like, okay, well, you know, you're up 4-0. Now it's 4-1. No big deal. You got a ground out from Guerrero right after that. But then everything just blew up as Springer checks his swing and takes inside 1-0. Sanchez the double. The error on Gunnar Henderson, I hate to bring it up, but Gunnar fields that ball, everything's a little different.
1: Yeah, 5 runs, but only 2 earned.
0: Throw to first, and swan diving back in goes Lucas. Yeah, you had the error allowing Clement to reach, and then Clement, this was the big play of the game, on a ground ball to Gunnar. The pitch in too tight, and the count 2-0. Gunnar was running at Clement, trying to tag him and then complete the double play throw to first. Clement didn't get in the hot box. He didn't duck. He didn't collide. He basically started running towards right field. Here's a swing and a chopper near third, foul ball. Strangely, and quite to the detriment of the Orioles, young Dexter Kelly, the umpire, did not make a call that the runner was out of the baseline, and Gunnar was incredulous about it. Jackson Holiday didn't love it. Pete Alonzo was carping about it. Out came Craig Albernaz to argue. Here's the pitch. Swing and a miss by Springer in the count 2-2. So the Orioles didn't get the double play. A run scores. The inning stays alive. If you make that call, it's a 4-1 game at the end of 6. Here's a pitch from Cano, swinging a towering pop-up, shallow center field. Henderson galloping back. He's in short left center, spreads the arms, makes the catch. The side retired. But right now, Shane Boz is online for a loss he does not deserve. to the seventh inning of play. Blue Jays 5 and the Orioles 4 on the Orioles Radio Network.
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1: 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And a big day for the Norfolk Tides. They're playing at Gwinnett. 6-0 Tides in that game. A grand slam by Tommy Pham. Heston Kerstad also has two hits in that game for the Tides.
0: Tyler O'Neill will lead things off and do so against a new pitcher for Toronto, Connor Siebold. The first pitch blazing inside, 1-0. Tommy Pham, a guy that has a veteran presence, hits left-hand pitching. And, of course, Tyler O'Neill is supposed to be that guy up here for Baltimore. The 1-0 to him, check swing, and a high strike registered right up above the belt, 1-1. Still unpacking that chaotic bottom of the sixth inning. The Blue Jays scoring five times after the O's had the four-run fifth. The kick and the pitch. Swinging a roller near third. Okamoto has it go off his glove and a foul ground. It's a fair ball. O'Neill turns first and now comes back. As it was chased down very quickly, it never got all the way down the left field line. It hit that cutout in foul territory. Hit that padding and bounced right back to Jimenez and Okamoto on the left side. So it's a break for both teams, really. I mean, it could have been a runner at second base for Baltimore, but it also could have been an out for Toronto. Split the difference. O'Neill's at first.
1: And he gets a base hit out of it.
0: On yet another ball forcing Okamoto to make a play. Here comes Jackson Holliday. Checks his swing and takes low.
1: They have changed. I know you love scoring changes.
0: I do.
1: Holliday's original double error by the center fielder into a triple.
0: Yeah, I'll buy that.
1: Yeah, I thought it was a triple all the way. First triple of the year for Jackson. You want to get to Siebold before Rogers and Varland enter this game.
0: Connor Siebold, the right-hander, deals. This ball flared foul out of play. We've seen Siebold with the Tigers. We've seen him with the Jays. He's the guy that allowed the walk-off single to Pete Alonso, which feels like it was a month and a half ago. It was last weekend. 5-4 Toronto. We're in the top of the seventh. Tying man at first. Okamoto's in at third on the grass. And the pitch hovers outside. So it goes to 2-1 to Holliday, who is among the incredulous Baltimore Orioles when young umpire Dexter Kelly did not call Ernie Clement out of the baseline in the bottom of the sixth. Hands together for Siebold. Rocks and brings a 2-1. And that floats outside. 3-1 the count. Bottom of the order has been killing it today, thankfully. Holliday with the triple. The guy on deck, Blaze Alexander, two doubles. Room in right center here for Holliday. That is where he tripled. Here's the pitch. Swing, he clobbers it down the left field line. This ball curling, curling towards the pole. It bends left. It's foul. Very similar to where Jackson back at Camden Yards actually hit the bottom of the foul pole for a home run for his first home run of the year. But that one just wandered a little bit left as Rogers, the submariner, keeps on getting ready now in that Toronto bullpen. 3-2, Tyler O'Neill edging off the bag at first. He's not going. The pitch bouncing to the plate, and Jackson Holliday draws a walk. 2-1, nobody out, and here's an interesting one for you. How do you play this one?
1: Ooh, this is tough. Alexander having a huge day, a huge month plus right now. He's among your hottest hitters. Two doubles today. He is a good bunter. He does run well. And I don't love the fact here your lead runner is Tyler O'Neill at second base,
0: That's
1: Josh.
0: That's a good point, yep.
1: I'm talking my way through this right now. We'll see. Blaze is looking at Buck Britton, but the entire Blue Jays infield out to talk about how to play this defensively with Pete Walker, the pitching coach.
0: Now, Blaze is one of those guys. We were talking about sack bunts and who does and who doesn't a lot yesterday. Blaze can do it. Got a couple of them this year when asked to lay one down, but got a home run in this series. Got two doubles in this game. That walk we just saw brought to you by the Good Feet Store. 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Book your appointment today. The Blue Jays, having read the scouting reports, they know Craig Albernaz doesn't mind a bunt, so they've got Guerrero way in at first on the grass. Okamoto's in at third. 2-1, nobody out. 5-4 Toronto. The pitch to Alexander is bunted. Out in front of the plate. Valenzuela to third for one there. They got the lead man. It's going to be 2-1, one out, but not at the bags you want. Valenzuela was so quick to get out there and pounce on that ball. It needed to go about another 5 feet, maybe 7 feet, from Blaze Alexander to make that successful. Valenzuela saw what was going on, and as you said, you know you've got a lead runner that's not super quick. So he made a snap decision to go to third base with it. O'Neill out. And now Seabold is out of the game, too. They're going to go and get Rogers, try to get a double play to get out of the inning now. Top of the order is coming up. 2-1, one away. 5-4 Toronto. We're back in just a moment on the Orioles Radio Network.
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0: Well, the pitching change brings Tyler Rogers in. It is a 5-4 game, Toronto on top. Taylor Ward is the batter for the O's, top of the order. And a first pitch swing, a foul down the first baseline, getting out of play, nothing in one. Pitching change brought to you by Point Breeze, the call to the bullpen. The auto loan experts at Point Breeze Credit Union celebrating 90 years in your neighborhood. Rogers, a 2.2 ERA, a whip of one. Ward with the open stance has a home run in this game. Takes a look here, and it feathers to the outside corner. Strike two. Ward's third home run as an Oriole. That was his last at bat, and really the last good thing that's happened to Baltimore on this day. It had the lead 4-0. The pitch Check swing on appeal to first. Did he go? No. To make it 1-2. Seventh inning being brought to you by the Maryland Mortgage Program's 7 Steps to Home Ownership. 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The pitch, way up and outside. It goes to 2-2. Gunnar Henderson is on deck. And I would think that he's the guy that wants to put his stamp on the game more than anybody else. He has been angry Gunnar often in this game, both at the plate and in the field. The pitch hit on the ground, past the mound to second base. Clement to short for one. Over to first, they turn two. The double play. Oh, it started so promisingly. It was two on, nobody out. A bunt that didn't work, and then a double play, leaving Gunner in the on-deck circle, seething yet again. We go to the bottom of the seventh in Toronto. 5-4 Blue Jays on the Orioles Radio Network.
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0: 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MedStar Health, it's how we treat people. Josh Lewin, Brett Hollander with you. And you hate to see a game turn on an umpire's call, and you hate to hear hometown broadcasters belabor the point, I'm sure, but taking the abject homerism out of it, Dexter Kelly, who's up from the minors to be umpiring, young umpire from the Atlanta area, I think pretty much everybody involved believes that he missed the opportunity to make a call that could have changed this game in favor of the Orioles. Yohendrick Pinyongo will face Grant Wolfram to start the bottom of the seventh. The lefty reliever deals a strike, and Pinyongo was the guy that started the mess in that five-run uprising in the bottom of the sixth. He homered off Shane Boz, and then it got really weird after that when Ernie Clement was running, and Clement has been in the middle of so much in this series. 0-1 from Wolfram. Check swing at the sweeper. Did he go? No, it's 1-1. But essentially, Clement made a decision to just veer off out of the baseline. It's like we're 95 and 895 come together, and you're trying to get on the John F. Kennedy going north towards Wilmington, and it just kind of dog legs on a diagonal 1-1 pitch. He's popped in the air, foul ground, third base side. Long run for Blaze Alexander. He's out of room. There's that one point at that junction on the expressway, right, where you're just, if you look at it on a map, you're just going up and to the right on a diagonal. Maybe like 1 o'clock or 2 o'clock on a clock face. And that's the direction in which Clement was running out of the baseline. 1-2, bounced it up there at 2-2. It was so egregious that Gunnar Henderson, once he saw Clement veer like that, just figured, I mean, he basically shrugged. He's like, oh, good. Got an out there because he's out of the baseline.
1: And that's what you're supposed to do. That's how you're you're taught. Once you see him go out of the baseline, you don't want to chase him.
0: Right. He had to make that throw to first to complete the double play and make sure the run coming home from third wouldn't score. You got a ticking clock in his head.
1: Like, if you chase him, you won't get that out at first.
0: Right. And even if you do, let's say you get him in a hot box, then that run counts. So now it's 4-2, not 4-1. So you're trying to save your team a run and an out. Pitch from Wolfram is down and outside of Pinyango. Full count. Ooh, and a full plate for Craig Albernaz right now, dealing with the disappointment of that non-call, dealing with the disappointment of calling for the sag bunt and it backfiring. Here's the rock in the pitch. It's fouled back this way. You still had Taylor Ward batting, right? I mean, so you're thinking, all right, I mean, here's a guy with a modicum of speed, hits the ball in the air a lot. Only the third double play he's hit into as an Oriole, and that extinguished what could have been the rally. Wolfram's 3-2 on the way. Swing another foul. Dusted up near first.
1: It was a weird inning on a lot of levels. You have the missed call. By the way, do teams still play games under protest ever?
0: Yeah, but you, I mean,
1: I know it never goes anywhere.
0: It's not a challengeable call. That much we knew.
1: Well, it's a rule book call.
0: Yeah, but it's still a judgment, though.
1: Yep.
0: It's a judgment by the umpire. I mean, he basically said he did not go that far out of the baseline.
1: It's either that or he didn't know the rule. I assume we'll give the umpire the benefit of the doubt.
0: Yeah, that's an elementary enough rule. I think it's simply a judgment that, no, he didn't veer that far away. Another foul by Pinyango to hang right in there. But, yeah, I mean, I think you and I are in agreement, not just because we're wearing shirts with Oriole birds on them, that it's simply the wrong call. And now, from there, the Orioles still have to make some plays and get out of the inning. And they did not do that.
1: And it was a vintage Jays inning.
0: Here's a swing, fly ball, opposite field, well hit. Taylor Ward going back. He's near the track, reaches up and makes the catch with a bit of a stumble. 9-pitch at bat to finally get rid of Pinyango.
1: Toronto still smoked a lot of balls in the sixth. They still had 5 base hits, and it was classic. Once they get into swing mode, they are so hard to get out.
0: That took them very deep all the way through October last year. You're exactly right about that. That is what they do. Here's Vladimir Guerrero Jr. It was not Mr. Single last October. He was Mr. Long Ball. Takes outside. It's 1-0. It's really remarkable when you think that he went the entire regular season last year without a 4-RBI game. And then it seemed like every game he had one of those in the playoffs. Outfield deep. Nobody on, one out. Pitch from Wolfram will bite to the inside corner. Called a strike. Guerrero wants to challenge. Started tapping his head immediately. This would be the Blue Jays' last challenge if they lose it. Here we go. Buffering. It's a strike.
11: The pitch is a strike. Toronto is out of challenges for the remainder
0: of the
11: game.
0: Toronto hasn't lost the game, but they've lost their ABS challenges at least.
1: That is of significance.
0: And that one had a pretty good bit of the zone. Up and in. I'll give you the map view again. We're having fun with that. The 1-1. Slams inside. It's 2-1. I'm going to say that one was basically somewhere in Montana, if we're looking at a U.S. map. It was enough inland, maybe around Missoula. Certainly not up on the corner. It was not in Seattle. The 2-1 is low. 3 balls and a strike.
1: Tyler Waldman on X wrote in an article that baseball did get rid of the protest rule, and I just looked it up. That ended around 2021. You can no longer play games under protest.
0: The kick, the 3-1 pitch, bouncing ball foul towards the Toronto dugout, third base side. I mean, you've got all that technical weaponry at the home office in New York now. I mean, everything's supposed to be sorted through there.
1: Now, can you see a world where that is a challengeable play?
0: No, I don't, because it literally is a judgment call, unless you want to get, you know, it's that same kind of technology now that we have with ABS, where, you know, you can say on an angle, you know, here's an imaginary line. Did he go outside the angle? Big cut by Guerrero. Doesn't get it. Down he goes. Out number 2. Still 5-4 Toronto in the 7th. You could do that. You could put like the yellow line, I suppose, right, and say, okay, we've established it. Here's the baseline. And here's the angle that's acceptable. And if you go across that line, but we don't have that yet.
1: Can I still do the double play read because it should have been a double play?
0: I vote yes. Right after a pitch to Jesus Sanchez. Another guy who's been a grain of sand in the Orioles' bathing suit this entire week here. He swings and misses, nothing in one.
1: Well, the Orioles should have turned a double play, and it's brought to you by Slocum Law. The Mike Slocum Law Firm. We're tough because tough gets you more money. Over $1 billion so far. Injured after an accident? Call the Mike Slocum Law Firm.
0: Shane Boz needs that kind of legal representation after what just happened out there. Here's a swing and a roller and a right. Base hit Sanchez. Went down and got a slider. Now a two-out base hit. And here's Ernie Clement.
1: Louis Varland is getting loose in the Toronto pen. The Orioles have 2-3-4 due up in the top of the eighth, so it looks like he's going to push that button immediately, which could leave open to a Jeff Hoffman appearance. Ooh. In the ninth.
0: Craig Albernaz on his way out, and he's going to take the ball from Wolfram. You want a righty to face Clement, who again has been a real bother in this series. We'll tell you about the new Orioles pitcher when we come back. Right now, 5-4 Toronto as we play here in the seventh on the Orioles Radio Network.
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0: 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Rico Garcia is summoned now to get Ernie Clement with a runner on, two out. Garcia with that crazy 0.68 ERA, and what's crazier is he'll have the worst ERA of the two pitchers in the game in a few minutes. If Louis Varland indeed comes in for Toronto, his ERA is less than 0.3. Clement, a big problem all weekend, will swing here and bop it foul back this way, nothing in one. Clement, the three-run homer yesterday to turn the tide. Been on base a couple times in this one today. And is staying alive while base running is what led to that five-run bottom of the sixth. Why it's 5-4 Toronto right now. The pitch from Garcia, club foul back to the net. It is 0-2. Enrico Garcia having the All-Star caliber season so far. All-Star game is now just 5 weeks away. As Brett said, it's going to be 2-3-4 in the order coming up in the top of the eighth inning. Leg kick in the pitch from Garcia. Big swing and a miss by Clement. Down he goes. So let's see when we come back if Henderson or Rutschman and or Alonso can grab the lead back for Baltimore. At the end of seven, it's 5-4 Toronto on the Orioles Radio Network.
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3: Eighth inning underway. Here's Brett Hollander.
4: And Gunnar Henderson takes a strike, but he'll challenge immediately from Tyler Rogers. The Orioles do have two ABS challenges remaining. The Blue Jays have none. And the answer here on the first pitch of the eighth is a ball. Henderson's right. And it's 1-0. Rogers remains in this game. He came on the seventh and got Taylor Ward to ground into a double play ball. The pitch. Henderson takes a strike here. No challenge. 1-1. Louis Varland remains in the Blue Jays bullpen loosening up. Perhaps wishful thinking on my part. Jeff Hoffman might make an appearance in this with Toronto ahead by a run 5-4. The pitch. Henderson fouls at home plate, 1-2. Rogers, he might not be Varland, but he's really good. Both of them have not allowed a home run yet this year. Rogers came into today with a 2.2 ERA. He has been outstanding. Henderson takes a ball outside, 2-2. He won't strike you out. He won't walk you either. A lot of weak contact. Big boys up for the Orioles here. In the top of the eighth, down a run. Henderson, Rutschman, and Alonso. Swing and a miss. Gunner, fooled by a sinker at 84. Out number one in the top of the eighth.
3: I think Rogers actually missed his target right there too, Brett, because Valenzuela was set up off the plate outside. And the pitch ended up right down the heart. I don't think that Rogers will be out there for Alonso. Alonso's 4-for-8 against Rogers with a couple doubles. So I think this is it right here. Rutschman will be his last batter, is my guess.
4: Adley up, and he takes a strike at the top of the zone, 0-1. Well, Treya Savage, who started the game Friday night here, had not allowed a home run all season long, and that ended with an Adley Rutschman swing. A home run here by Adley would tie this game up. The 0-1, Adley hits it on the ground to second base. Clement up with it, on to first, two down.
3: Was exactly what you said, just getting weak contact. And now, with only a home run able to tie the game, I get if they just stick it out with Rogers and save Varland for the ninth.
4: They will stay with Rogers. Alonso, 0-for-3 so far today, although his last at-bat, he lined out very sharply to third base. He's a 10-game hit streak. He has been red hot, right on right. And the pitch to Alonso, off the plate outside, 1-0. Basayo is on deck. It's 5-4 Toronto. Both teams scoring all their runs in one inning. The 1-0. Pete takes the ball outside, 2-0. The Orioles got four in the fifth. The Blue Jays got five in the sixth. And what is a controversial bottom of the sixth here in Toronto. The 2-0 pitch to Alonso. Up and in for a ball. 3-0 with Basayo on deck.
3: You know, one thing I must correct, and this is on me, Brett. That call at second base, Nick Lentz was the umpire.
4: Yes.
3: And I've been saying Dexter Kelly.
4: Alonso takes a strike, 3-1.
3: Poor Dexter Kelly. I'm sorry for wearing you out, pal. Nick Lentz, our second base umpire today. And that's the guy that should have made the call, the second base umpire, not the first base umpire.
4: The 3-1 to Alonso, ball four. It's high. And now we'll see what John Schneider wants to do.
3: Because in that hot box kind of situation, if the play is going towards second base, it is the second base umpire's call.
4: This is interesting. They're going to leave in Rogers, and the Orioles are going to pinch hit for Samuel Basayo. It's going to be Leody Taveras.
3: Must be the hand, I would think, right? I mean, Vassallo got climbed into on that play at the plate. It's his left hand.
4: And now John Schneider's going to come out and counter. Well, you had to expect that. Vassallo was in the on-deck circle. But now John Schneider's going to make a move. He's going to call on his closer to get four outs. He will enter this game with a tying run at first in the top of the eighth. The day is over for Vassallo. We'll get a health update after the game. He also had that abdominal injury earlier in the series, so it's been a rough go. We'll have a pitching change here at the Rogers Center. Barlin coming on the Orioles Radio Network.
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4: It's going to be Barland against Leody Taveras with Alonso at first. Taveras will bat left-handed. Okamoto in at third, and Taveras takes a strike. A firm fastball there at 100 miles per hour from the big right-hander, Louis Varland, who's having an incredible season. 31st appearance, a .27 ERA. Taveras takes it low, 1-1, that pitching change. 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
3: Well, Taveras obviously doesn't have quite the pop that Vassallo does, and there's obvious concern about Vassallo's health right now.
4: The pitch, swing and a miss, and a nasty change, 1-2.
3: One thing I will say, though, Brett, in terms of who's got the best OPS on the team, batting left-handed this year, believe it or not, right now it's Taveras, so I mean, he's not a gentle pushover type.
4: And he's also big in clutch situations. This is not a runner in scoring position situation, but he's .333 right now this year in those moments. This is a big moment. And the very dangerous Colton Cowser is on deck. You would love to put the game in Colton Cowser's hands. The 1-2, swing and a miss. Taveras down on strikes. Barling gets him with the change. And the Orioles strand Alonso at first. We'll go to the bottom of the eighth here at the Rogers Center. Blue Jays have a 5-4 lead on the Orioles Radio Network.
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3: It is anime night at the Yard Monday, June 29th. 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A very disappointing turn as the O's trail 5-4, and back is Brett for the play-by-play.
4: Yeah, Josh, 5-4, now in the bottom of the eighth, first pitch. It swung on and fouled back by Brandon Valenzuela. 0-1, Rico Garcia got the final out in the seventh. He remains out there right now trying to keep it right where it is. Orioles down just a run, but they have to deal with Louis Varland, who has been among the best relief pitchers in baseball, if not the best. Valenzuela fouls it right back towards us off the netting, 0-2. What an odd game today. Orioles had a 4-0 lead. Now it's 5-4 Toronto. We've seen these two teams play seven times in about a week and a half. They are so evenly matched. Both teams have exchanged big blows with each other. There have been massive comebacks over and over and over again. Really only one outlier was the Orioles 13-3 win here on Friday. The Orioles did kind of run away with it last Sunday in Baltimore against Toronto, but almost all of them nail-biters. The 0-2. Outside for a ball, 1-2. So evenly matched, they have the same record entering play today. The winner wins this series. The winner has the better overall record and jumps in front of the other in the American League East and American League standings. The 1-2 from Garcia. Fouled off the new catcher, Sam Huff, who is appearing a game here. He was added to the roster yesterday once Basayo got hurt on Friday. He was with the club as the extra catcher on the taxi squad. So he's into this game. Tyler Wells warming up now in the Baltimore pen. The pitch. Crushed into right field. O'Neill is back. He's at the track. He's at the wall. He's out of room. Are you kidding me? Brandon Valenzuela having the series of his life against the Orioles. He hits a home run off Rico Garcia. It's a huge insurance run for Toronto. They now lead this game 6-4.
3: And it really started for Valenzuela in terms of his heroism against the Orioles when he backpicked Pete Alonso to help them win a game back at Camden Yards. That was one of those one-run games we were talking about. That was a 2-1 final. This one was setting up as a one-run game. Now it is a two-run lead. Only the second home run given up by Garcia. And his ERA is going to jump.
4: 6-4 Blue Jays. Okamoto takes the ball down 1-0. Valenzuela hits his second home run of the series, his seventh of the year. He is essentially the third string catcher in this organization. When the year began, he's here because Alejandro Kirk got hurt, the everyday catcher. This curveball misses down and away, 2-0. That is a huge add-on run for the Blue Jays.
3: Got a changeup from Garcia.
4: The 2-0. Down and away. Missed with a slider this time, 3-0. You don't want Rico wasting pitches right now out there. You need him ready for tomorrow night's game. There's no off day in the schedule for the Orioles. Right back at it tomorrow at Camden Yards against a red-hot Mariners team. This is fouled at home plate, 3-1. 4 with that Mariners ball club, and then 3 with the Padres, who got off to a great start, but they are slumping right now. But there is no off day on the upcoming homestand. In fact, the Orioles right now in the middle of 13 games in 13 days, I should say. The 3-1, a pop-up. Huff, the catcher, gives way to Alonso down from first, who yells for it to the right of the mound. He makes the catch out number one.
3: Well, back to the home run from Valenzuela. And to your point, I mean, what a an audition he's putting together here. When Kirk comes back, I wouldn't want to be Tyler Heineman, the other catcher.
4: Oh, no.
3: Right? I mean, because they can't send Valenzuela out. He had a changeup from Garcia. Remember, Michael Massey was the Kansas City guy that hit a changeup out for a home run on the road, and that had been the only extra base hit that a lefty had found against Rico Garcia. So now he's given up two of them.
4: This is interesting. A slow walk to the mound by Huff. Now his arm around Garcia, and this feels like a stall to me, and now here comes Craig Albernez.
3: Garcia's going to leave the mound with an ERA that is now not in the zeros anymore, but in the ones, 1.01. If indeed he hands the ball over, and it looks like that's what's going to happen, although no move yet.
4: I don't think Rico fully understands this decision, and he will leave this game. And then Craig Albernez thinking, okay, we have Tyler Wells here. I need you in the ninth inning potentially tomorrow in Baltimore. So the pitching change is made. There was a conversation there. Rico leaves this game. It's 6-4 Toronto. We'll step away at the Rogers Center on the Orioles Radio Network.
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4: We see in the dugout after Garcia was removed, another conversation between Craig Albernez and Rico Garcia, with Albie putting his arms on the shoulders of Garcia. Wells enters this game, and he throws a strike to Andrés Giménez, who squared around a bunt and pulled back. 0-1. It's 6-4 Toronto. Bottom of the eighth in the finale of three. 23rd appearance for Tyler Wells, a 4.13 ERA. One out, bases empty. The 0-1. A roller to first base. Alonso waits for it. Takes a weird hop. He gloves it and then sidesteps to the bag to get out number two. Two down. That call to the bullpen was brought to you by Jones Junction. 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It is time for the Johns Hopkins Medicine out-of-town scoreboard. Good news that the Marlins came back today to beat the Tampa Bay Rays on this Sunday afternoon in South Florida. Also, the Yankees and Red Sox tied at one, bottom of the eighth in the Bronx. Nathan Lucas, swing and a miss, and then down to a knee. 0-1, nasty changeup there. So a really good game between the Yankees and Red Sox. Mariners are coming to Baltimore tomorrow. They have a 4-3 lead in Detroit. That game going to the eighth inning. The pitch by Wells. A strike on the outer half, 0-2. That's the Johns Hopkins Medicine out-of-town scoreboard. The Johns Hopkins Proton Therapy Center at Sibley Memorial Hospital in Washington, D.C., as Tyler comes home 0-2. Foul tip, and Huff couldn't hang on. 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It delivers cancer-defeating precision with less side effects and an easier recovery. 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Two outs, bases empty, 0-2 to Lucas. Wells works from the stretcher, the bases empty. He delivers high with a fastball, 1-2. Orioles down by two. Let's not forget, though, they did have an epic comeback win at Camden Yards against the Toronto bullpen last weekend in Baltimore. The 1-2. Ground ball, past the mound. Henderson waits for it, now charges it by the bag at second. He slings it to first to get the out. And the side is retired for the Blue Jays in the last of the eighth. They do add a big insurance run. Yet again, Brandon Valenzuela, the big swing. He hits a solo homer. It's now 6-4 Blue Jays. We'll go to the ninth. Last chance time for the Orioles on the Orioles Radio Network.
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4: O's down by two, 6-4, top of the ninth in the finale rubber game here in Toronto. Couser, O'Neill, and Holiday do up for Baltimore. And maybe the game's best reliever right now, Louis Varlins, the 28-year-old right-hander on the mound. He got an out to end the eighth. He struck out Leody Taveras. Couser does not need a home run right now. He needs to get on base. And he swings at the first pitch and hits it in the camera well down the line, 0-1. For Varlin, he had a career year last year, traded at the deadline while the Blue Jays were contending, traded from the Twins to the Blue Jays, 74 games, a very good ERA of 2.97. That's in the dirt, 1-1. That was a career year. Well, he's taken it to a whole new level in 2026. This is someone who in 2024 had an ERA of 7.5, known for giving up home runs and base hits. Not right now. He works very quickly. The 1-1, up and away for a ball at 99, 2-1. In fact, he was playing for his hometown team, a Minnesota native. The 2-1, Couser hits this in the air, fades foul down the left field line and out of play. Born in St. Paul, Minnesota, North St. Paul High School, three sports star. And then married someone, Maddie Hengis, whose father played for the Montreal Canadiens.
3: I like your pronunciation of Canadiens, too.
4: Is that accurate?
3: Yes. Gives you real street cred here.
4: Thank you, in the booth. No, please hold your applause. The 2-2. Check swing by Couser. A slow roll to third. Backhanded by Okamoto. Long throw across the diamond. Too late. Couser legs it out. And the Orioles have life in the ninth.
3: That was a total, excuse me, half a swing. And it stayed right along the chalk all the way. You could tell that was going to be a problem for Okamoto because once he was going to field it, he was going to have to come across his body with the throw. That is his 10th chance at third base in this game. That's a lot for a third baseman. And he's been flawless right up until then.
4: Well, this will be a new story. Tyler O'Neill batting as a time run. O'Neill swings at the first pitch. And he hits it a mile high, shallow center, out Clement, the second baseman. It's the new center fielder, Varsho, making the catch. Right.

0: I don't think this is a coincidence. They're swinging early in these counts. I don't want to see that Varland change up two strikes. New outfield for Toronto. Piago is in left field. Varsho is in center, and Lucas is in right. Cows are dancing off first. The pitch inside to Jackson Holliday. 1-1.
1: Remember, the Orioles had Blaze Alexander, who's now on deck. Had him try to bunt when the O's had two on, nobody out just a couple innings ago. Blaze would definitely be up there swinging if he gets a chance next.
0: The pitch, swing, and a foul ball. It rolls back behind home plate. 1-2. The ninth inning is presented by SeatGeek, the official ticket marketplace of the Baltimore Orioles. Yeah, Blaze on deck. Still a ways away from Gunnar Henderson. 6-4 Blue Jays, top of the ninth. Cows are being held at first by Guerrero. 1-2 to Jackson, the pitch. Slow roller, off the mound is Varland, towards first base. He gloves it, and he will tag out Holliday, who's being called out of the baseline. And the Orioles dugout erupts, and here comes Craig Albernez.
1: Now, on that one, I thought it was just a little sucking into the stomach and a little jackknife from Jackson Holliday. Craig Albernez, I want to make sure I get the correct umpire this time. This is Dexter Kelly, the first base umpire. And this is almost a retroactive argument here from Albie, because Nick Lentz, the second base umpire that incorrectly ruled earlier.
0: And this is where Albernez is going to get tossed, and he has every right to. He's out talking to Hunter Wendelstadt and Dexter Kelly. I'm not sure if Holliday was out of the baseline or not. I do believe Holliday thought he wasn't out of the baseline. The Orioles dugout, almost in a moment of sarcasm, went wild, but I'm not sure if Holliday was, in fact, out of the baseline.
1: I mean, the one here, at least, was a bit of a coin flip. The other one that went against the Orioles was just a blown call.
0: Fans now getting into it. I think Albie wants to get his say in here. He's not yet been tossed. It's just a conversation with he and Hunter Wendelstadt, and he keeps going, and I don't blame him.
1: I think Albie's going to get his money's worth here.
0: He has to.
1: Because this is the end of a long road trip. It's starting to wither. You got jobbed earlier in this game. You did. And that had nothing to do with that call right there, which I can see why they called Jackson out of the baseline. I'd have to see a replay to see if it was valid or not. But on the initial eyeball test,
0: I thought so.
1: I mean, he's basically running astride of the line. He veered onto the grass.
0: So he's out of the baseline, okay, but the call earlier was missed.
1: One doesn't make up for the other, but well, now it is left up to Blaze.
0: Cows are at second. Tyron still at the plate. Varland delivers. Swing and a miss. At a nasty knuckle curve on one. Taylor Ward, who has Homer today, he is on deck. The Orioles do have Mayo on their bench. And Jeremiah Jackson. Blaze having a big day. With a couple of doubles. The pitch. Swing and a miss. Another knuckle curve, and it's 0-2. Orioles down to their last strike. 6-4 Blue Jays, top of the ninth. Everyone standing at the Rogers Center. Blaze jumps back in the batter's box and yells time to Hunter Wendelstadt. Blaze didn't think Wendelstadt saw it originally, and he was yelling at him. Cows are at second base. The 0-2. Called strike three. No challenge by Blaze Alexander. He knew it, and that's your ball game. Varland gets another save, and the Blue Jays win a controversial game here north of the border. 6-4 the final. But this one, all about the bottom of the sixth, where Toronto, they score five times to come back when they were down 4-0, but three runs accounted for because of and after a very controversial non-call by the second base umpire Nick Lentz.
1: There are a lot of Orioles that are still just staring at the field. They're only now breaking from that top railing and starting to gather up their things. They were just staring daggers at the umpires as they were heading off the field. They didn't want to leave the dugout until they collectively cooled off a little bit. They're going to have a whole plane ride to cool off, I guess, but this one hurts. It really does. The Orioles are going to maybe rightly feel like they got one taken away from them.
0: It ends up being a 3-3 road trip through the American League East. The Orioles lose 2 out of 3.

0: 3 here to the Blue Jays. Toronto leapfrogs Baltimore in the standings. And now the Orioles come home to face a red-hot Mariners team for 4 games starting tomorrow night. The final here in Toronto. Blue Jays win it 6-4. We're back with more next on the Orioles Radio Network.
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0: 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Let's play ball. Josh, it was a very strange game. There was the first part of the game where both starters dominated. I mean, really dominated. Shane Boz was about as efficient as you will ever see any starter ever in the modern game. And he had a 4-0 lead after the Orioles got 4 extra base hits and hit 2 home runs in the top of the 5th, and then what can only be called a controversial bottom of the 6th it all came undone rather quickly.
14: That was the tipping point, and I think the most controversial thing about this game for a while was, should Kevin Gausman have gone to the Luke Combs concert last night? I mean, he did retire the first eight that he faced, and then things blew up on him in the fifth, and all the internet folks were like, hey, why'd you go to a concert last night? The O's, in that inning, hit two home runs, had a double and a triple. Everything was coming up Baltimore with a four-run fifth. Then Toronto did hit back with a Piñango home run to start the bottom of the sixth inning. And then there was one quick out after that. They got Vlad Guerrero. That's assumably the tough part of the inning. A double from Jesus Sanchez. And then, look, I'm going to maybe ruffle some feathers here. I'm going to say it right out loud. Yes, the Orioles would get jobbed in this inning. But I'm going to tell you, the O's had their chances to get out of that inning. It has nothing to do with the umpire who did blow a call. Look, Gunnar Henderson made an error with one out and one on. That prolonged the inning. And the next ball that was hit to Gunnar, this is where an umpire blew a call. No question about it. Ernie Clement was out, I mean, way out of the baseline, but Nick Lentz, for whatever reason, didn't make that call. But here's where you just got to bear down. I mean, you can still get out of the inning. It's 4-2. You've got the lead. You've got the bottom third of the order coming up. Okamoto hits a cutter in the left, makes it 4-3 with an RBI. Andres Jimenez then doubles into the right field corner. And when everything goes kaflooey from there, yeah, I totally get it. You want to stare at the umpire and retroactively say, well, you're the one that cost us this inning. You still had a chance to get out of the inning, and you didn't do it. So fair is fair. Yes, it was a lot the umpire, but it was also the Orioles' inability to shut down that inning when it got weird. The O's gave up a run in the eighth to make it harder. Rico Garcia, of all people, giving up a home run, and who else but Brandon Valenzuela, who had a tremendous series. It's going to be tough for Alejandro Kirk to come off the IL and just start playing right away again, because Valenzuela has been phenomenal. And then when the O's were trying to put something together in the ninth, this is from the files of Two Wrongs Don't Make a Right. Jackson Holliday, and again, maybe you're going to hate the new broadcaster for saying this, I think he was out of the baseline. But you don't make that call just to make up for the fact that the second base umpire blew the call
15: totally
14: to him, right? So it was a tough one for sure. Don't like the fact that Nick Lentz blew a call. This is a guy that's regarded as a pretty good umpire, by the way. Had a perfect game behind the plate last year. His balls and strikes have always been great, but his judgment at second base today was brutal. It cost the Orioles for sure, but the Orioles had their chances, Brett. I mean, I'm just putting it out there. 6-4, Toronto ends up being the final. It's a frustrating game for sure. Don't blame the Birds for being mad at how it all unspooled on them. I think a little bit later in the season, if everything's going right, when an ant pile gets kicked over like that, you get angry, you come back, you score some runs, and I think that will happen next time.
0: Yeah, but you have no problem with Craig Albernez going out and arguing that to make a point about Jackson Holliday being out of the baseline. I'm sure his point was, well, I thought we weren't playing with being out of the baseline.
14: Right.
0: Today.
14: No, I get it.
0: That's the time to make that argument, just to make your point to these umpires, but the Orioles come up a few runs short in the finale here in Toronto. 6-4, the final. When we come back, we have the highlights from this one next on the Orioles Radio Network.
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14: In Toronto, Josh Lewin with you. Brett Hollander will be by in just a bit. The O's had this one in sight. They were up 4-0, and Shane Boz was dealing. And then everything just got torn asunder in the bottom of the sixth inning. Pinyango started it with a home run, a very controversial base running call or non-call, I guess you could say. The wheels just fell off the wagon from there. A 5-run bottom of the sixth inning. Shane Boz understandably upset when he left the game. The second base umpire, Nick Lentz, making that non-call that let that inning get away. But as we said, the Orioles also themselves kind of let it get away. Okamoto and Jimenez, big base hits, and a 5-run sixth inning carries it for Toronto. 6-10-0 for the Blue Jays, who bump one game up on the Orioles in the standings. Toronto stranding six. Baltimore 4-8-1 across the board, 5 left on base. The winning pitcher in relief was Macko. He's 2-0. Very tough luck loss for Boz. He drops to 3-6. Barlin now 11 of 11 in save opportunities. Time of the game was 2:46. 41,278 paid to see it here on a sunshiny Sunday up north of the border. This one was there for the taking, then it got kind of snatched back as the O's will fall to 31-35, heading home to start the seven-game homestand against Seattle and San Diego. We'll get you the highlights of this one in just a moment. Brett is next on the Orioles Radio Network.
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0: Post-game highlights are brought to you by PNC. Patience is a winning strategy in baseball and banking. PNC Bank, brilliantly boring since 1865. Orioles lose 6-4 on what was an eventful Sunday afternoon here in Toronto, Ontario. It was Shane Boz on the mound for the Orioles against Kevin Gausman, the former Oriole, when this one began. Both starters got off to a great start. Great start. Boz was efficient. Gausman was mowing him down. That all changed in the top of the fifth inning when, after one out, the red-hot Colton Cowser came to the plate. Top of the fifth, we have ourselves a pitcher's duel here. Colton hammers this. Right field and deep. Piñango, the right fielder, turning around. Cowser has done it again. Holy smokes, that was crushed. 1-0 Baltimore. O's grabbed that 1-0 lead. And then after Tyler O'Neill popped out, Jackson Holliday would triple towards right center field. And then Blaze Alexander, also hot, would bat. Here's the 1-2 with Holliday at third. Loop towards right center field. On the run is Piñango. And that's down for a base hit. It splits the defenders. Alexander to second base with an RBI double. What an at-bat by Blaze. And it's 2-0 Baltimore. And then the next batter was Taylor Ward. The 1-2. He clobbers this deep to left field. That's long gone. There goes Taylor Ward into the left field seats. Right on cue. And the Orioles have opened up here in the fifth. They lead this game 4-0. Thank you, Mr. Ward. Yeah, things were really looking up. 4-0 Orioles at that point in this rubber game. Shane Boz would go out for the bottom of the sixth, and Piñango would hit a home run to right to get Toronto on the board. It was 4-1 at that point. Then Jesus Sanchez would rip a double into right. And then Ernie Clement reached on a huge error, it turned out, by Gunnar Henderson. So at this point, a couple of in, you're still up a couple of runs if you're Shane Boz. And then the game would really pivot with the next batter being Brandon Valenzuela.
14: Okamoto's on deck. Infield, the double play depth. The pitch is chopped past the mound. Gunnar Henderson is on it. He'll run at the runner coming at him, not tag him. The throw goes to first base in time there. And the Orioles are saying, wasn't that man out of the baseline? The run comes in to score. It is 4-2.
0: And it was a very controversial play because the second base umpire, Nick Lentz, did not call it correctly and say the runner heading towards second base, Clement, was out of the baseline. He should have been called out, and then the throw to first by Henderson should have resulted into a double play, and that run never scored. Not only did that run count, the Blue Jays at that point would get two more RBI hits in a row, one by Okamoto, one by Jimenez, and then another hit with a new pitcher on Cano on an infield hit, so they would add three more after that. Four total runs because of that non-call at second base. Yeah, the dam broke, no question about it, and there was a key error by Gunnar Henderson, but it resulted in a five-run inning for the Toronto Blue Jays, and they took the lead, and they never looked back. Orioles did get a leadoff man on, down by two runs in the top of the ninth. Cowser with an infield hit. He would make it to second base. Last chance for Baltimore was Blaze Alexander. Cowser at second base, the 0-2. Called strike three. No challenge by Blaze Alexander. He knew it, and that's your ball game. Varland gets another save, and the Blue Jays win a controversial game here north of the border. 6-4 the final. But this one, all about the bottom of the sixth, where Toronto, they score five times to come back when they were down 4-0, but three runs accounted for because of and after a very controversial non-call by the second base umpire, Nick Lent. So Toronto wins it 6-4. We will hear the thoughts of the manager, Craig Albernaz. That's next as we continue from the Rogers Centre on the Orioles Radio Network.
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14: Well, the Orioles having dropped 6-4 games back-to-back. We'll head on home. This one was fiery. This one was frustrating. Craig Albanez standing by to talk about it with the media.
12: I'll be starting with that Gunnar Clement play. Just what was the explanation you got for why he wasn't caught out there?
13: Explanation was that the runner established a baseline outside of like his running path. So it's like similar to when a ground ball to first base, run on first base, and the guy's running the second base, and they veer off to kind of deflect the throw. So you have leeway there. And then also, umpire said Gunner's tag attempt wasn't a good enough attempt.
28: What do you believe a good enough attempt to be? I mean, he put both his arms out.
13: I think you, when you stick your glove out to tag somebody, that's an attempt to tag. There's no rule about how far you have to extend your arm to tag somebody.
28: The domino effect of that, obviously, the Henderson's error as well in there, but like kind of the domino effect of that, did that play a role in maybe how the game went sideways from that moment onward? Just maybe some frustration build up.
13: Yeah, it wasn't frustration buildup. I think it's when it went sideways where, yeah, those plays you referenced, like, had something to do with that. Like, that's what Toronto does. Like, they do a great job making contact, moving the ball forward. And when you get weak contact, like, you always talk about, like, you got to make the play, make the outs. And you can't give a team extra outs. And that's kind of what happened. Like, Boz made great pitches against those guys. And, you know, even Yennies would ball with Jackson, you know. me and Jackson talked about it. Like, the flip there was, the guy's going to be safe. Usually when you flip the ball, it's going to float a little bit. So probably should have ate that. But, yeah, so, like, when stuff like that happens, it spirals quickly.
12: Is it tough for Shane to regroup there just because he probably feels like he should have been out of the inning at that point?
13: Yeah, I mean, he kept his emotions. Like, we were looking at him. Like, we liked the matchup with Hemi. But obviously, when he came off the mound, he had some emotions. But he did a great job of composing himself and making pitches.
28: In the ninth, when there's another ruling, Jackson might have actually been tagged, but the ruling is that Jackson left the base path. I mean, in that spot, when you're discussing it with the umpires, mm-hmm. what is kind of the message you're maybe conveying to them in that spot, in as PG of a way as you kind of just describe it?
13: Yeah. Try to go PG here. Just wanting to know the difference between the two is the biggest one, especially at first base where there you do have like some leeway, especially as you're running towards the bag. And Jackson did not veer as far as Ernie did when he was making the play. And like, yes, and Hunter had the view and I wasn't sure. It looked like the first base umpire called it first, the baseline, and that's why I went to him first. Then he pointed me to Hunter's direction, so it was an interesting chain of events.
14: That's Craig Albernaz. Understandably, there is frustration. Toronto has won 6-4 to take this series 2-1. When we come back, Brett Hollander with a final word right here on the Orioles Radio Network.
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0: That does it for us north of the border today. The Blue Jays come back and beat the Orioles 6-4. Time to go home. A 7-game homestand awaits. It starts tomorrow night, 1-4, with the first-place red-hot Seattle Mariners. 6:35 first pitch. We're on the air at 6 o'clock. The Orioles have a TBA listed. It is the day scheduled for Chris Bassitt, but he has been dealing with a lower back issue. The right-hander, Emerson Hancock, is scheduled to pitch for Seattle. Our ballpark producer here at the Rogers Center has been Greg Stephanie, and our studio producer has been Kai O'Brien. For my partner, Josh Lewin, I'm Brett Hollander, saying have a great rest of your Sunday. Orioles fall today 6-4 to the Blue Jays. We'll talk tomorrow evening from Baltimore, Maryland at Camden Yards on the Orioles Radio Network.
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9: Sportsline continues. Welcome back. Coming up in our second hour tonight, we're going to have full rounds of sound for Mountaineer Baseball postgame. Steve Sabins, we'll hear from Cal Poly's head coach. We've got Mountaineer players, all that coming up in our second hour for you tonight as we wrap up a pretty spectacular Saturday in Morgantown as West Virginia wins the Super Region. Greg, we would be, before we go much further, do want to send our well wishes and speedy recovery, obviously, to the fans that were injured yesterday on Randy's Ridge with unfortunate thunderstorm that came through. You know, when they're calling for a thunderstorm, you're thinking, at worst, we're going to have some lightning and some rain here. We're not certainly anticipating that heavy of wind gusts that came, much less being up on that ridge. And

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